0: Yes, I haven't met him yet, but I will indeed
1: Oh,
0: meet
1: most definitely.
0: Miller.
1: And put a shout out for you, because you're going to be want to be our, what is actually what I'm having you to do is the voice actor.
0: The voice
1: That's
0: actor.
1: right. We'll talk about that.
0: I'll do it.
1: Okay. Okay. So after, I'll give you a call later on
0: Yes.
1: and go through it, but we're going to have a great time, man. I'm serious.
0: It's going to be an awesome time, and we praise God for that. And I do see our good broadcast partner, Demetrius Tollfree.
1: All
0: He's
1: right.
0: a singer, and he's going to be the host the entire time, or just the opening.
1: He's just going to do the opening, and then we'll have what's the name?
0: Ashlyn
1: Oh yeah,
0: Cole.
1: Ashlyn Cole. Ashlyn
0: Oh yes,
1: Cole.
0: Sunday's best, Ashlyn Cole.
1: Right. She's the host, but Dimitri is filling in for her because she has another engagement on
0: Yes.
1: that date. And Etymology will be one of the judges.
0: Amen. Praise God. So you have some of the Bay Area's best
1: That's why it's
0: choosing
1: called
0: Bay Area's best.
1: Bay Area Best. That's exactly it.
0: Amen.
1: And April Wright is also a part of it. She, she's
0: April,
1: one
0: yes.
1: she's one of the judges.
0: Yes,
1: It's
0: KPFA. Is that KPFA?
1: you're right,
0: Yes.
1: exactly.
0: Yes. Amen. Well, thank you so much for sharing what is happening. And this is going to go through almost an entire month. So you know we have to have an update.
1: Oh, look out now.
0: So we have to have
1: Okay.
0: you come back and give us an update.
1: Most definitely. I appreciate that too.
0: Amen. Thank you so much. This is Gregory Cole, everyone, for Best in the Bay Area Gospel Contest coming up July the 12th. You want to be there at BB Memorial Cathedral Church, 3900 Telegraph Avenue, Oakland, California. And it's 5 o'clock p.m. and the doors open at 4:15.
1: 4:15, that's correct.
0: Wait a minute. That's almost an hour. Y'all got some food?
1: Yes, we will have food there. Ha
0: I knew
1: ha.
0: you would.
1: You know, well, you know us black folks.
0: We got.
1: We gonna have some food somewhere. If for each one, there will be food.
0: We gotta have some food.
1: So if
0: Amen.
1: you want to come early, you would
0: Yes.
1: have an opportunity to sit down and have a nice lunch. In fact, the first one would be a fish plate.
0: Talk to me.
1: Come on now.
0: All right. You're
1: Okay.
0: talking that good talk.
1: Reverend Miller is going to be the cook.
0: Amen.
1: Okay.
0: Amen.
1: We're not playing.
0: You're not
1: This
0: playing.
1: is serious. We want everybody to come and be happy when they leave out.
0: Well, the reason why you named your choir Touch of Class is because you do everything with
1: Oh,
0: class.
1: praise the Lord.
0: And so we thank God for you, my brother.
1: Thank you, and I thank God for giving me all these opportunities that I had no idea that I would be doing this.
0: Look at God.
1: I thank you for giving me the opportunity to be on the radio station.
0: You are quite welcome, Brother Cole. That's Gregory Cole himself, and his wife is in the background, y'all.
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0: Amen. That was Adam Rogers, one of the judges for Best in Gospel, singing Jesus Loves Me, a song he produced, wrote, played on. Amen. All of that. That brother is multi-talented. And of course, we heard the interview with Gregory Cole, who is the founder of Best in Gospel. And if you haven't been to Best in Gospel, you are missing out. They are singing. Oh, my Lord, they are singing. I know it's a contest, but look, we have church. We have church, and it's not a bitter contest. It's a collaborative effort, and the judges are giving real good pointers and mentoring tips. So, saints of God, thank you for being here. When we come back after the break, we have some announcements, and we also have another winner from the Stella Awards. Amen. Don't go away. We will be back. We are excited to be here. If you want to blame anybody or congratulate anybody, here he is. Give us your name and your title for this entire event, brother.
1: So my name is Lewis Michael. I'm the executive director of Vallejo Late Night Basketball. So we're here every Friday this summer.
0: All the way through August?
1: Through August 7th, from 6 p.m. to midnight. So, yeah.
0: And you do more than play basketball. You also have some community groups out here as well. How exciting is that?
1: It's great. We try to make it more than basketball. Like, basketball is what gets the kids to come out and have a good time, but we try to engage them with different community organizations that are here to connect with them, provide resources, give away some prizes and some swag from their organization, so it's a good way for them to connect with the people in their community.
0: How long does it take to put this together?
1: A lot of time. So we plan pretty much year-round. As soon as this summer ends, we're going to already be planning for next summer. So we have a process of getting together and having planning meetings, and just over the course of the year, it takes a lot of work.
0: It takes a lot of work, and certainly you see the effort is organized. The teams, the people come in, sign up, and then they get their teams and assignments. It's absolutely tremendous.
1: Thank you. Yeah, we put a lot of effort in to try to make sure it's organized so people feel safe being here. Parents feel safe dropping their kids off. But it's also open to the entire community if they want to come and watch and hang out, get some food or whatever. So
0: I see a lot of Vallejo kids here, but I've also talked to people from Sacramento and Antioch. They're all attracted to this because it is free. It's adults are here. They've got coaches here. So congratulations, my friend.
1: Thank you. Yeah, we try to get everybody to know that it's in Vallejo, but it's open. People come, like you said, from as far as Sacramento, and so it's really cool to see the community come together from like beyond Vallejo.
0: Amen. Thank you, brother. Appreciate you, Mr. Lewis Michael. Yeah.
2: Pastor Christopher Willis of Triumphant Worship Church in Fairfield and gospel artist has four songs that will keep you praising God. Shout!
3: Everybody shout, for the Lord has come, shout.
2: Oh, how I love Jesus.
4: Oh, how I love Jesus.
2: Whoa. Free Indeed, the remix.
5: So
2: we are the Sanctified Church.
6: Psalms 47 and 1 says, open up your hands, all ye people, and shout unto God with the voice of triumph.
2: You can purchase these gospel songs wherever you purchase your gospel music. Thank you, Pastor Christopher Willis, for these songs of continual praise.
0: I know you have heard about it. Have you missed it? Don't miss the next one. I am talking about the Best in Gospel Music Extravaganza that is sponsored by Gregory Cole and Company. You will hear some of the latest and greatest gospel musicians around the Bay Area as they have the opportunity to be mentored by judges, coached by those who are listening. And yes, there will be a winner, but all of them are winners. The next one is August the 23rd, 5 o'clock p.m. at BB Memorial Cathedral Church, 3900 Telegraph Avenue, Oakland, California. BB Memorial Cathedral Church is the place to be for the best in gospel presentation. It's some singing going on. If you need more information, call 510-655-6114. The best in gospel. The next one is August 23rd at 5 o'clock p.m. BB Memorial Cathedral Church. Praise the Lord, everybody. It's so good to have you with us here on Bay Area and beyond on this Saturday. Listen, saints, this is back to school. And we started with some back to school tips for you. And we have, let's give you two more. It says, rise to the challenge. When faced with a challenge, encourage your child to take some deep breaths. Help them understand that challenges can be good for the brain and the body, helping them grow and become stronger. Coach them to tell themselves, I've got this. Amen. So don't go down huffy and mad at the school and telling the teacher she's giving too much work or he is not going easy on your child because your child may be struggling to grasp it, but help your child to face some of the realities of life. There will be challenges. They will have to try as long as they're trying. And yes, if there are issues that you need to tend to after they've tried their best, you've helped them, and you're seeing that there may be some systemic issues, then you can go down there. But take a deep breath into your calm place, amen, and your mind, and say a prayer over your children when they go to school and while they are in school, and say a prayer when it's time for you to sit down and review that homework. Because I don't know what they're talking about. You better use AI. Amen. Put those questions in AI if you can, so that at least you understand and perhaps you can help them to understand. They need to know the technique of how to do it. Amen. But maybe if you do a little background work before you get into those questions with them, especially in prayer and researching some of the answers, because you're not in class learning this, but we have to help them, right? So those are a few tips, amen, as we have our young people going back to school. You heard the announcement about the Best in Gospel at BB Memorial Cathedral Church, 3900 Telegraph Avenue, Oakland, California, 5 o'clock p.m. We have chosen two who are going to the finals, and now we are going to choose more. Tavon Depps is going, as well as Mary Williams is going. And now we have to choose two more to go to the finals. Be there this coming Sunday, 5 o'clock p.m. at BB Memorial Church. It is exciting. Amen. And they are singing to the glory of God. Praise God. On tomorrow at One Church, it's the annual women's conference. The best is yet to come. Ruth 4, 13 through 15. Our special guest speaker is none other than Pastor Vanessa Magali Oden from Mount Calvary Missionary Baptist Church in Sassoon and Fairfield. And we are thankful for my wife, Sister Madeline Nichols, for coordinating this. We have singers, we've got food, we've got surprises, and we got the Holy Ghost. Amen. It's going to be a powerful time in the Lord. Join us at 10:30 a.m. And afterwards, we will have a fellowship dinner. You don't want to miss this. Tomorrow, One Church, 233 James Road at 10:30 in the morning. Isaiah Z. Greider also invites you to Arranged Glory. It's a live recording. Amen. And we are thankful for that Friday, August the 28th. This brother has a lot of people who are going to be there to help him in this live recording. It's a new season, and this is going to be held at 6555 44th Street in Sacramento, California, and you want to be there. There's a back-to-school VBS bash at, praise the Lord, it is at the Glorious One Church on August the 29th, 3 o'clock p.m. to 7 o'clock p.m. Backpacks will be given away. You want to be there. It's going to be a four-hour VBS, and we're ending it with the young people doing what they do. You don't want to miss it in the Lord. And you know, St. Mark Missionary Baptist Church or St. Mark Community Church is having a back-to-school rally as well. The theme is Be an Example. It is tonight, 7 o'clock p.m. at 45 9th Street in Vallejo. They're going to have dancers, artists, music, rappers. It's going to be an exciting time, and we praise God. Amen. For the youth and young adults who are going to be there, it's their back to school praise party. Ain't no party like a Holy Ghost party, because the Holy Ghost party don't. Y'all know what it is. So get over there and support St. Mark tonight and make sure your young people are starting the new year with power. We are thankful for the celebration of service honoring Reverend Michael Gilmore, the great pastor of New Providence Baptist Church in San Francisco, 218 Granada Avenue, Sunday, August the 30th, 3 o'clock p.m. You need to be there. Bishop Rodney G. McNabb is the senior pastor, and we thank God for the service of Pastor Gilmore throughout the Bay Area. He's retiring. Maybe he's going back to the East Coast. Maybe he will stay in the Bay Area. We don't know. But blessings to he and his family. We thank God. Sunday, September the 13th, Yolanda Adams is coming to town. Amen. It's going to be a powerful time in the Lord. Special guests, Leonard Bailey and friends, Henry J. Kaiser Center, Oakland, California, 4 p.m. You need to call and get your tickets at hjkarts.org. hjkarts.org. Good Samaritan Missionary Baptist Church is having their fifth pastoral anniversary celebration, and we are thankful for them. This is going to be at 407 Capitol Street, Vallejo, California, 707-553-1896. And they have, this is going to be on the Friday, September 25th, 6:30 p.m., and Sunday, September 27th, 10 o'clock a.m., and this is honoring Pastor Briscoe and his lovely wife, Reverend Lady Tina Briscoe. You don't want to miss that, and congratulations to you. And I must end these announcements with the following announcement. Berkeley Mount Zion Missionary Baptist Church is celebrating their 80th anniversary, and they are having a wonderful Love Legacy Memories. It's an evening in black at Yoshi's, Monday, August the 24th. So this coming Monday, 510 Embarcadero West, Oakland, California. Doors open at 7. Showtime is 7:30. Special performances by Aaliyah Hall, Kristen A. Thomas, Mirajay, I apologize if I said that wrong, Nate the Soul Singer, Majesty Pearl, the ladies, Destined to Dance. Musical director is Derek Hall, produced by A Pure Love Affair Event Management Service. And they have special guests, is going to be comedian Jay Lamont, who is crazy, gospel recording artist Michael Lapkin, and you can call Yoshi's and get your tickets right now. Get them, get them, get them. And congratulations to Pastor Hunter and to all of Berkeley Mount Zion Missionary Baptist Church. Thank you for listening to the announcements. We are so thankful for you, thankful for what the Lord is doing in and through your life. We are going to absolutely praise God for what he's doing and how he's doing it and why he's doing it and all of that good stuff. The Lord is just good. Amen. And we're closing this time with the album of the year, Vincent Bohannon and SOV, in their live recording in New York City for the rest of my days. Come on, y'all, in Jesus' name.

0: praise, everybody. Give him the praise, everybody.
1: Listen, thank you so much, Pastor Terrence, for honoring Uncle Ed. I loved him so much. Happy heavenly birthday to my Uncle Edwin Hawkins. Just meant the world to me, and was honored to assist taking care of him the last few years of his life. And I missed him so much daily. A thought comes through my mind. So thank you again for taking this moment to honor his life and his legacy.
0: We are also so very happy to have Marion with us. And oh, Marion, this is my first time meeting you. So
2: I know.
0: Did you spend it? Were you born in Oakland?
2: Or you
0: in Chicago?
2: I was born in Oakland.
0: You were born in Oakland. Yes. Yes. Well, so welcome
2: home. I know KDIA.
0: You know KDIA, right? Right. Yep. Absolutely. And you are the daughter of Fetty, that wonderful soprano, right?
2: Yes.
0: Yes.
2: Yes.
0: So all of these years, I know you've heard stories, but you knew your uncle, of course, personally.
2: Yeah.
0: What was his influence in your life?
2: Oh, my God. So much. Mm-hmm. First of all, he was like a father figure. My dad left when I was a young girl, and he basically took over as my father. He had a strict love for us, and we knew we had to march in line.
3: Yes.
2: He was very, very honest, very direct. Mm-hmm.
3: Yes.
2: His expectations were really high, and we laughed a lot about it because it was a joke. I had fun with him a lot because I love to cook, and that was one of his things. He loved to cook. And so I had many chances to be in the kitchen with him, and my siblings and my cousins and stuff were privileged to that because he said that they couldn't cook as well as I could.
0: Uh-huh.
2: So I went in the kitchen with my uncle, which I loved. My uncle, oh God, there's so much I can say. Spiritually, he opened the door for us in a lot of ways. And one of them was, you know, he believed in love. Mm-hmm. I don't care if somebody did something to you or he spanked love in your heart.
3: Yes.
2: He forgave.
3: Yes.
2: We hugged and we moved on.
0: Yes.
2: And that was just how he was.
3: Yes.
2: His music was another part of being in the family because reality hit at home when he wasn't at church, when he wasn't entertaining. Mm-hmm. So we knew that side of my uncle. And he loved all music. There was some that he didn't care for, but he, I'm kind of going all over the place because it was so much, it's so much to say.
0: Yeah.
2: And I loved him dearly.
3: Yeah.
2: He reprimanded us. And I'm just going to say this. He wasn't the typical uncle that would spank you or he'd make you sit down in a chair.
0: Huh.
2: He looked you in the eyes and you had to look back at him. And you had to tell him why you did what you did.
3: Wow.
0: Oh.
2: It took an hour. You were going to sit in that chair and you were going to explain to him why you did what you did.
3: Wow.
2: But he did it in love. And he started out by saying, Uncle loves you. And you knew. He was like, oh, no.
0: Just oh, here it goes.
2: Because you're going to be sitting there. Yeah. If you didn't say what, you know, why you did it, got to explain yourself. You know, I, my uncle loved, oh my God, I could just say so much. He loved to drive and go different places. He was a foodie. So of course there was lots of different restaurants we were exposed to. Just so much, but I miss him. I miss him so much. I miss his laughter. His jokes were kind of corny, but they were funny to us. And he met what he met. Whether he hurt your feelings or not, he met when he met. So
0: that's beautiful.
2: And
0: you definitely said to me, you know, that

0: Life can be messy, but you don't have to figure it out alone.
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4: What would you like to say about the influence of Edwin Hawkins?
5: I could say a whole lot, like May May and Mama Audrey and Ted. I used to get in trouble a whole lot. I was bad. But the difference in Uncle Ed, he, as Marion said, you knew he loved you, and you knew he was coming from a different angle than everybody else. You know what I mean? Yeah. So that's what kind of, I'll say this. One time I got mad at him, so I called him Edwin.
4: Oh.
5: And I was working in San Francisco. He called me. He said, hey, are you busy tonight? I said, no. He said, come to the house. I said, okay. So when I got to the house, he had cooked dinner and everything. He said, come to the office. And I was like, uh-oh. He asked me how my day was going. He said, is everything okay? I said, yeah, we're good. He said, you called me Edwin earlier. I said, oh, okay. He said, don't let that ever happen again. You don't call me that. I said, yes, sir. He was like, okay, let's go eat. So it was just stuff like that. Just really just, you know what I mean? Just memories that I miss, you know what I mean? Of course, I was with them the last few years, and just going to the house and just chilling, and just, you know, Mama Audrey would fly in and we would just sit there and play pool. You know what I mean?
4: Yeah.
5: Listen to music, eat, you know, May May would fly in town. The last Thanksgiving, I think it was, May May cooked.
6: It's Marion.
5: Marion, I'm sorry.
4: Take him to the office.
5: Yes, that's right. I'm using family names. Sorry.
4: Yes.
6: That's okay.
5: Mary had cooked, and Uncle Ed had cooked the yams. I don't know if you remember, Marion. And Marion put marshmallows on them, you know. But then she put the foil all the way down on the pan. So when it lifted, all the marshmallows was on the foil. He said, who did this? He went off. He went off, and it was so funny because we were standing there, and then he started praying. Dear Heavenly Father, thank you for this. It was just like, wait, what happened?
4: Right.
5: So it was just good times. Just good times.
4: I am quite sure it sounds like it was great times. I was talking to Donald Lawrence, and of course, he is directing the Edwin Hawkins Music and Arts Seminar now. And he is just so thankful for the international appeal.
3: Yes.
4: And the lasting appeal of Edwin Hawkins' music. Are any of you surprised at that appeal?
5: No.
6: No, not at all.
5: Because Uncle Ed spent most of his time over there.
3: Yes.
5: You know what I mean? So, yeah, no.
4: That's amazing. So, for each of you, how would you like for Edwin Hawkins to be remembered? Marion, May May? Marion.
6: Oh, my God, to be remembered.
4: Yes.
6: Is you know... Oh, from me and from my standpoint, love. Mm. My uncle's about love. You know, I know Happy Day and all the different, the music and so forth, but love. Yeah.
4: That's beautiful. And if you guys could see her, you have your hand over your heart.
3: Yeah.
4: While you're saying that.
6: Definitely.
4: Yeah. All right, Mother Harris. I need to see your birth certificate, though. But
7: listen, I'm an August baby as well, so I have no problem. I'll be 72 next Thursday.
4: Praise God.
7: Yeah,
4: praise
7: I'm an August baby as well.
4: Happy birthday in advance.
6: Thank you.
7: My memory is, my one word was inclusiveness. I mean, Edwin wanted everybody to be at the table. One of his harsh desires, and I'm glad I have the opportunity, Pastor, to say this, he wanted

0: He literally went to his grave, if you will, with wanting Gospel Heritage, Music and Arts, Dorsey Convention, and the Gospel Music Workshop of America to collaborate and to work together. He wanted that. He wanted everybody at the table. So the inclusiveness, and I don't know what time frame we're on, but quickly, when I went to the concert, they were having photo shoots and everybody was all over the place. I have no musical talents, Pastor. I don't know a C note from an F sharp, okay? And so I was there, but I kind of faded out and went back to the green room because I just was not feeling, that whole thing. Richard Smallwood came into Greenwood. He said, "Ooh, you in trouble." And I said, "Why?" He said, "Edwin's looking for you." He said, "You need to get back upstairs." And so he wanted me back upstairs because he wanted to introduce me to people, let people know who I was. Even though I didn't have all of that musical gifting and talents, he still wanted me to be a part. So my word is inclusiveness. He wanted everybody to be at the table.
1: I love that. I love that. Thank you
0: Man,
1: for
0: he
1: sharing that.
0: did. Yeah.
1: And Deshaun, how would you like for him to be remembered?
2: Uncle was very loyal. He was a very loyal person. When he loved you, he loved you. When he had your back, he had your back. Even he'll tell you later on, you was wrong. But he wouldn't do it in front of, you know what I mean? He would definitely have
0: Yeah.
2: your back. So his loyalty was tremendous, you know what I mean? So yeah.
1: Awesome, awesome. August certainly is a beautiful time in the Hawkins family. It's Daniel's birthday. It's
0: Yep.
1: Lynette's birthday.
0: Yep.
1: It is Edwin's birthday, and it's Jamie's birthday, and Mama Harris's birthday too. So
0: Yeah. Pastor
1: it's
0: Jamie
1: just
0: and I are the same day, 27th.
1: all the
0: Oh,
1: same day.
0: 27.
1: Okay.
0: Yeah.
1: Yes, and so we celebrate this wonderful family, and we indeed
0: Thank you.
1: celebrate Edwin. Thank you all for being here
0: Thank you,
1: on
0: Pastor. Thank
1: KBYA.
0: you.
2: And
0: Thank
2: thank you,
0: you.
2: Pastor, for having us.
0: So much.
1: You're
0: Thank you so
1: welcome.
0: much. Yes.
1: Thank you. Be blessed, everybody.
0: Blessings
1: You
0: on you,
1: too.
0: Pastor.
1: Thank you
0: Oh,
1: very
0: thank
1: much.
0: you.
1: Bye-bye.
0: Love you,
2: Bye-bye. Love you guys.
0: Mary.
2: Love
0: Love
2: you.
0: you. Love you, Deshaun.
1: Praise God. Praise God. Praise God. I'm here to tell you that was part two, amen, of the wonderful, wonderful interview with friends of Edwin Hawkins. I want to say a special shout out and a thank you to Deshaun Little for putting all of this together. Thank you for all of the Hawkins who are celebrating a birthday this month. And certainly, we are thankful, amen, for we heard from Marion Smith, who is one of the nieces. That's Fetty Hawkins' oldest daughter. And we certainly want to thank, amen, Deshaun Little for sharing with us as well. And once again, if you didn't hear that wonderful interview at noon with Dr. Teresa Hairston Jackson and Donald Lawrence, you've got to go and hear that. I often repeat these, and I'm going to bring some of those interviews into Bay Area and beyond. We also have Black Gospel Music Heritage Month coming up in September, so I have a lot of time to play a lot of these great interviews. So thank you for encouraging us, and thank you for praying for us. Edwin Hawkins certainly changed the game. He went beyond the norm and he said, God is asking me to do it this way. I have to do what the Lord is asking me to do. And so, if God has gifted you in any way in music, if God has gifted you in the arts, if God has gifted you in dance, if God has gifted you as a spoken word artist or a rapper, whatever He's gifted you to do, do what God has poured on the inside of you and let it come out, amen, and be you. That's you can only be you and be the authentic you, and God will meet you with His anointing. He made you wonderfully. He created you beautifully and wonderfully. You're beautifully and wonderfully made by Him, and all that is coming out is from the Lord. And so I encourage you, especially my young listeners, be God. Be let God be God in your life. And yes, we can be inspired by others, but we can't be pure imitators of others. You have to find your lane and you have to let it come out the way God allows it to come out. Amen. Can't nobody be Michelle Pharrell with all that scatting and all of that. She is uniquely gifted to do that. You can't do it. There can never be another Leontine Price, amen, or Karen Clark Sheard. We can be inspired by them just as we can be inspired by Edwin Hawkins and all of the Hawkins singers. Lynette Hawkins Stevens had a birthday this month. Daniel had a birthday this month. And of course, Jamie is going to have a birthday. Jamie Hawkins, the son of Tremaine and Walter, is going to have a birthday this month. And they each had to find their lane. And so we thank God that we can find our lane. We want to close this with some words by Nona Brown, who found her lane. She's not a Hawkins, she's a Brown, but she found a way to fit in there. And then Brown Sturgis and Brown with a wonderful tribute to Edwin Hawkins. And then we will close it with that great song, He's All Right, Amen, by Edwin Hawkins and the Bay Area Chapter Choir of the Music and Arts Seminar. Saints of God, if you don't have a church home, find your way to one near you, a Bible-believing, God-fearing church, amen. And if you don't have one close to you, come on to 233 James Road in American Canyon, amen. If it's alive, it's worth the drive. And God is doing some awesome things at One Church. I tell you, last Sunday, I was talking about the promises of God, that if God promised it, He will perform it. And at the altar, oh man, God spoke some awesome things into our lives. Amen. He was speaking to me while I was speaking to others. Amen. That's how God works. And so we thank God for the miraculous. We thank God for His keeping power. We thank God that He is with us every day and that we're growing every day in our lives. So we're going to have these tributes to Edwin and close out with his song, He's All Right, Edwin Hawkins. Hawkins and the Bay Area Chapter Choir of the Music and Arts Seminar. God bless you in the name of Jesus. Glory be to God.
3: This is Nona Brown, and I am honored to take a moment to wish Sir Edwin Hawkins the happiest heavenly birthday. I know you are rejoicing in glory, but we sure miss you here. We love you, Edwin Hawkins.
4: Edwin Hawkins.
5: Oh my
6: Oh
5: goodness.
6: My, my, my.
4: The father of contemporary gospel. Edwin Hawkins.
6: You know, I called Edwin the ultimate gentleman.
5: Yeah.
6: Touring around the world with Edwin Hawkins. I never, and this is truthful, I never saw him out of his character of an ultimate gentleman.
4: Yeah. Yeah, a man of such integrity, musically and personally in his personal life. He had so much integrity.
5: Oh, yes.
4: And genuine care for people.
5: Even when he corrects you, if you do an incorrect note or if sing the wrong note, he's very gentlemanly, but parenting in a musical way.
6: let's see. He's very gentlemanly. Firmly gentlemanly,
5: yes,
6: directly gentlemanly, get his point across gentlemanly until you sing the part.
5: Correct.
6: That's Edwin Hawkins.
5: Yes.
4: You definitely had to come up to par when working with him because Nona will tell you, you might be singing and he'll drop off and say, hey, you sing the seventh. Or you sing the sixth, and you're like, I better.
6: Just grab
4: need
6: it.
4: Not ask him what the sixth or seventh right. was. You might want to find it.
6: Right. You might in your head might go, 1, 2, 3, 4, 5, 6.
5: Right.
6: it better be right.
4: He was a stickler for detail, huh?
5: Yes.
6: Stickler for detail. Definitely. And incredible ears.
4: Oh, my gosh. Mm-hmm.
6: He could hear the bad note that you were about to sing.
5: Yeah. Right.
6: That's how good his ears were.

0: We are still here at Elite Public Schools with Midnight Basketball, and we have two young players. What's your name?
1: Kai.
0: Kai. And?
1: Jabril.
0: Jabril, did you guys just finish playing?
1: We have one more game.
0: You have one more game, and then you go up.
1: Yes.
0: Y'all can't wait, huh?
1: I know.
0: I see some dunks. You dunk? You guys dunk?
1: I'm not dunking. I'll touch the rim a little bit.
0: You're getting there. You're getting there. And so are you forwards?
1: Yeah,
0: what position you play?
1: I'm a point.
0: Power forward. So you throw a couple of elbows.
1: No.
0: So you want to be, I'm not a referee. So you got to get position, right? But however you do it, have fun and be safe. So if you were not here, where would you be and what would you be doing?
1: I'd be at the gym just lifting weights, really.
0: You would be at the gym. So what school do you play for?
1: I play for Vallejo High School right now.
0: Vallejo, yes. And what about you? Vallejo as well? That's good. So are your coaches coming out as well, or they recommended you come?
1: Yeah, they recommended that we come to get some practice in before. We have a big game.
0: Oh, who are you playing?
1: We play some people out in Fairfield, I believe.
0: In Fairfield? All right. Well, thank both of you for stopping and talking with me, and I hope that I'm still here when you get out there and do your thing. Thank you.
2: 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Shout!
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2: 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Free Indeed, the remix.
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2: 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I am talking about the Best in Gospel Music Extravaganza that is sponsored by Gregory Cole and Company. 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The next one is August the 23rd, 5 o'clock p.m. at BB Memorial Cathedral Church, 3900 Telegraph Avenue, Oakland, California. 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It's some singing going on. 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
2: This is Ed Gregg. 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The magic of compounding results because the interest earns interest, which earns interest, which earns interest, and never stops. In other words, the amount is not nearly as
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2: 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I'm Ed Gregg, author of the book, 40 Days to a Life of Gold. 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
1: This is April Anderson for Focus on Women. Okay, I'll say it now and we'll probably say it again. This year we're going to talk a lot about establishing good financial habits. Why do I keep bringing up this topic? Because it's extremely important that we as a community invest in ourselves to grow our wealth. No, I'm not talking about simply earning more money. I'm talking about real wealth. What's the difference? We can all earn more money, but if every time we earn more money, we spend more, we aren't creating wealth, and wealth is what's lasting. Wealth is what keeps you from worrying about expenses, even if you lose your job. Wealth is what can be passed down to your kids. Your income, no matter its size, can't be passed down. So how do you determine your wealth? Wealth is what you're worth after you value all your assets, money, home, stuff, and then deduct all your expenses. The number you're left with is your wealth. Let me be clear on this. It doesn't take a large income to grow your wealth, but it does take dedication and good financial habits. While your income is what you're paid, your wealth is what's lasting. So remember, just because you make a lot doesn't mean you're worth a lot. This year, commit to growing your wealth. This is April for Focus on Women. Be dynamically wealthy.
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0: Hey, this is Dr. Mark Whitlock with Get Right with God. Today, let's talk about getting right with God by living right. The Bible says in Proverbs chapter 3, verse 6, trust in the Lord at all times and lean not to your own understanding, but in all your ways acknowledge him and he will direct thy path. You know, living right is a focus not on sinning and not to conform to the challenges of this world, but by renewing your mind to get right with God. 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Living right is submitting to God's will and way through the power of the Holy Spirit, which will order your steps in the Lord. 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
1: 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Oh, come on, rejoice.

0: This is Dr. Mark Whitlock with Get Right with God. Let's talk today about getting right by raising up your child. The Bible says in Proverbs chapter 22, verse 6, train up a child in the way he should go, and when he gets old, he will not depart from it. Frederick Douglass said, it's better you raise the child than the police having to discipline your child. Raising up a child is setting the primary example of God's love, demonstrating forgiveness and generosity, trust and obedience within daily life. Raising up a child is focusing on shaping a child's heart and mind for God rather than merely managing their behavior. 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This is Dr. Mark Whitlock with Get Right with God. 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

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So I'm speaking for all of you listening, starting here, starting now. The things that hurt you in the past won't control your future. Starting now, this is a new day. This is your Exodus. You are officially

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0: This is Dr. Mark Whitlock, JR, with a minute of how to get right with God. To receive a written Get Right with God message, please email me at markewhitlockjr@gmail.com. Today, let's talk about getting right with God by cultivating gratitude. It's good to have an attitude of gratitude. Cultivating gratitude pleases God by honoring his character, aligning with his will, and fostering a trusting relationship. Cultivating gratitude shines a light on God's faithfulness and goodness rather than on personal problems. By acknowledging God as the source of our blessing, it keeps us from being arrogant and self-centered. Cultivating gratitude acts as a spiritual discipline that draws believers closer to God, allowing them to see his hand at work in their lives, which in turn boosts our faith. Cultivating gratitude in difficult times rather than complaining and explaining proves that trust in God's character surpasses all understanding in every painful circumstance. We must cultivate an attitude of gratitude. I'm Dr. Mark Whitlock, JR.
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2: This is Ed Gray. I'm in the studio with Mike Howard, our Power Person of the Month. Mike is a motivational speaker and author of the book, From Ordinary to Extraordinary. Mike, in your book, you talk about having a flight plan for success. Tell us more about that.
3: If you want to go somewhere in life, there's always someone who can show you how to get there. Find mentors and develop relationships with people who have achieved the level of success that you are seeking. Talk to them and learn about their setbacks and comebacks. Make a wish list of 10 people you can meet who can give you information that will benefit your life. Invite them out for coffee, lunch, or dinner. And oh yes, pick up the check.
2: That was Mike Howard, author of the book From Ordinary to Extraordinary. I'm Ed Gregg.

This is what got us in trouble right here. These little interludes got us in trouble. Hey, where my old school at? Where my old school at? If you 37 and above, you old school. Just keep that bass line going.

0: It's time for a Power Minute.
1: This is Ed Gray. Proverbs 27 verse 17 tells us, as iron sharpens iron, so one person sharpens another. A good argument supports its claim with sound reasoning, research, and evidence, such as facts, statistics, and quoted opinions from authorities on both sides of the argument. Engaging in good arguments sharpens your mind and can strengthen your stance if it's valid. When researching a subject, don't just limit your research to a sympathetic source. Find sources that disagree with your argument. Take note of their rationale and use of evidence. That way, you'll be familiar enough with these opposing viewpoints to argue against them. The people who make us sharper are often the people who disagree with us. That's how iron sharpens iron. I'm Ed Gray. Elevate your thoughts and rise.
2: Hey, this is Dr. Mark Whitlock with Get Right with God. You know, to get right with God, it happens when you act right. The Bible says in Proverbs chapter 21, verse 3, to do justice and judgment is more acceptable to the Lord than sacrifice. Acting right is making a conscious choice that aligns with the biblical values and regularly expresses thanks for God's blessing. Acting right is actively serving others and treat them with compassion, fulfilling the commandment to love your neighbor as you love yourself. Acting right is loving yourself and to replace destructive and disgraceful thoughts with God's truth. And finally, acting right is having the courage to share your testimony and the hope of Christ with others in a gentle and kind manner. This is Dr. Mark Whitlock with Get Right with God. 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
3: Hey! Time to rejoice! Oh, come on, rejoice!
4: I was talking to a friend the other day who was telling me about a first ladies conference that she went to. She was at the table with some ladies and she can't remember all of their names, but she did give them names based on what she heard from them. There was First Lady Getaway, who would be so glad when God made a way for her and her husband to get away from the church where they were. There was another lady that she called First Lady Look But Don't Touch. She explained that you could say amen all you wanted to while he was preaching, but just don't touch him. And then there was First Lady Peekaboo. First Lady Peekaboo said that she needed eyes in the front, back, and on the side of her head to keep an eye on the people at that church. And then there was First Lady Boss Lady. First Lady Boss Lady said that since her husband was the pastor of the church, she could be in charge of anything that she wanted to be in charge of. Then there was a lady that she named First Lady Stand By Your Man. She simply said, I've got my husband's back. The ladies were sitting there, and it was time for the presenter to get up. When the presenter got up, every first lady at that table agreed with the presenter that stress is stress, and stress doesn't care who stress jumps on. We heard them as they said to the lady who was doing the presenting, oh, you need to keep on talking, sister, because you are saying a good thing. The presenter said that there is a pressure that sometimes shows up in our lives. It's called stress, and each one of us has a powerful force within us to help us to resist the pressure of stress. It's called faith. When stress shows up, we've got to push back. Since we have it on record that whenever we call, God will answer, whenever stress shows up, we've got to exercise our faith and push back. When bill money stress shows up, push back with your faith that says, my God shall supply all of my needs according to his riches in glory. When sadness stress shows up, push back with your faith that says, weeping may endure for a night, but joy is coming in the morning. When troublemakers stress shows up, push back with your faith that says, fret not thyself because of evildoers. My sisters, we have got to learn how to push back. Now, if the truth be told, a whole lot of us know about pushing back. You remember in your BC before Christ days, if somebody pushed you, you would push them right back, sometimes even harder than they pushed you. Well, it's the same as we're walking this Christian journey. Whenever the devil shows up with stress, you've got to push back. Push back with your faith and stand strong, believing God for your victory. My sisters, we've got to push back because a sister's got to do what a sister's got to do. Remember, whatever is going on in your life, God has everything in control. You keep standing on the word of God that declares, I am more than a conqueror through Christ Jesus who loves me. It's time for a shout out. Want to give a shout out to all of our beloved mothers, grandmothers, aunts who are now resting with the Lord who blessed our lives in a tremendous way. All right, ladies, it's time for you to come on now and give the Lord a praise. You know he's worthy. Come on, let the Lord hear you holler.

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1: Many of us parent from a place of fear. I get it. This world is crazy, and baby, there's a lot going on in these here streets. However, when we fail to take our parenting fears to God in prayer, we run the risk of taking those fears out on our kids, and nobody wants that. Combat fear with prayer. When you send them off for the day, when you tell them goodnight, cover them in prayer. Parents, we can't protect our children from every threat of life, but we can take them to the source of life. We can entrust our kids to God. After all, our kids were His first, and even as they are ours, they are still His. I'm Ebony Funderburk, your Glamazon Mom. 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Honey, pray and stay fast.
0: That's a mommy moment. 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And remember, not all superheroes wear capes. Glamazon Mom.
2: Hey, this is Dr. Mark Whitlock with Get Right with God. 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The Bible says in Proverbs chapter 3, verse 6, trust in the Lord at all times and lean not to your own understanding, but in all your ways acknowledge Him, and He will direct thy path. 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

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It's easy. 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
2: This is Ed Gray. Like many people, I too want to be rich. So I'm studying the methods that others have used to gain wealth. We don't have to reinvent the wheel, just model its movements. One way to model the movements of the wealthy is to study them. One of the books I'm rereading is The Millionaire Mind by Thomas J. Stanley. It's a book I highly recommend if you seriously want to join the ranks of the 3.5 million millionaires in America. Most millionaires are not much different than you and me, except they are very careful with their money. Over the next few days, I'm going to share with you some of the secrets I learned from the wealthy. If it's possible in the world, it's possible for you and me. We only need to learn how. I'm Ed Gray, author of the book 40 Days to a Life of Gold. Plant today's thought in the garden of your mind and let your consciousness grow with it.

This is Dr. Mark Whitlock Jr. with a minute of how to get right with God. To receive a written Get Right with God message, please email me at markewhitlockjr@gmail.com. Today, let's talk about getting right with God by solving problems. Solving problems pleases God instead of ignoring problems. We approach problems through faith. As it demonstrates trust in God's power, reliance on God's wisdom over human strength, and provides opportunities for God to be glorified when the problem is revealed and solved. Solving problems requires trusting God rather than worrying, filled with anxiety. Taking problems to God through prayer shows trust in His sovereignty and invites His power to work, which pleases God. Solving problems requires seeing problems as opportunities for God to show His power, letting His works be revealed through the solution. And finally, solving problems builds character, patience, and a Christ-likeness rather than running from problems or allowing someone to simply remove the problem. This is Dr. Mark Whitlock, Jr. Let's solve problems through God.

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1: The responsibility of being home alone for any kid is a huge deal, and girl can come with some anxiety. There's the fear of feeling unsafe. They may worry about strangers, break-ins, or even their siblings getting hurt. However, for kids who feel like they are ready to be left alone, you should always encourage them to talk about any concerns or fears they may have. Those concerns should be addressed, thoroughly discussed, and a plan of action put in place if something should occur while you're away. Staying home is a heavy responsibility for any kid, but it doesn't have to be a scary one. Over time, your kid will become more confident and handle the responsibility with ease. I'm Ebony Funderburk, your Glamazon Mom. Make it a great day and stay fabulous, honey.
0: That's a mommy moment. 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

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Today, let's talk about getting right by communicating effectively. Effective communication means God is building an intimate, trust-filled relationship through honest prayer and gratitude and aligning words with truth and love. Effective communication is being the real you, not the phony you, but the real you. Meaning pouring out your fears and joys, troubles, rather than fearing mistakes in speech and ways of life. Effective communication is honoring God by not cursing and lying. We choose words that reflect honesty and kindness. Effective communication is replacing anxiety and fear with thankful prayer, showing that we trust the Lord at all times and lean not to our own understanding. Get right by communicating effectively. This is Dr. Mark Whitlock, Jr.

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2: This is Ed Gray. Think twice before taking on more debt. Consumer debt is so easy to get because the lenders of the money understand the magic of compounding. For example, if you pay a lender $1,000 a year for car payments every year during a working life, say 40 years, and the lender in turn lends out your payments to another borrower at 12.5% interest, the lender will have accumulated $1 million from you. The next time you make a spontaneous purchase, ask yourself, what does it really cost me? Mistakes on major purchases such as cars cost far more than it appears because not only must the loss be made up, but also what the loss would have earned in the intervening time must be made up. Think twice before taking on more debt. I'm Ed Gray. Elevate your thoughts and rise.

This is Dr. Mark E. Whitlock, Jr., with a minute of how to get right with God. To receive a written Get Right with God message, please email me at markewhitlockjr@gmail.com. Today, let's talk about getting right with God by controlling our anger. The worst thing in the world is an anger out of control. Controlling anger is a challenge for people. By being slow to anger, believers mirror God's nature as compassionate and gracious. Controlling anger is viewed by many as a mark of strength and wisdom, considered better than being mighty. Controlling anger helps to avoid sinful behavior. While anger itself is not inherently sinful, controlling it prevents it from becoming sinful rage that breaks relationships and leads to bitterness. Controlling anger is biblical. The Bible says in James chapter 1, 19 and 20 that human anger does not produce the righteous life God desires, whereas managing it does. Today, we must control our anger so that we may go higher in God. I'm Dr. Mark Whitlock, Jr.

I'm giving a shout out for the House of Prayer, Pastor Michael M.A. Glover, co-pastor, Pastor Lillian Glover. May God be a blessing to you.

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1: Hallelujah. Hallelujah. You know, when I think about it, I started in the church as a little girl, 7 years old, and grandmother used to take me to church back in Tulsa, Oklahoma, and I used to sing for the Lord, and I used to sing in the adult choir, and I loved the Lord with all my heart. By the time I was 9 years old, I was gung-ho, and my grandmother even said to me one day, she said, "You know, baby, God's going to use you one day." And I didn't know what she meant, but I knew I liked the sound of God using me. By the time I was 11 years old, my mother and father and my five brothers and my little sister, we moved from Tulsa to California. My dad's job has transferred him out here. And by the time I was 12 years old, I found myself in the nightclubs in Los Angeles. My mom and dad used to go to the clubs on the weekends. They didn't know the Lord Jesus. And grandma wasn't around anymore, so we just quit going to church. I was in the nightclubs at 12 years old, and that was the worst place and the last place I needed to be. But I had a praying grandmother. By the time I was 13 years old, I had recorded my first single and began to open up for people like Stevie Wonder and Aretha Franklin, B.B. King, and Bill Cosby. I remember opening up for him one time, and things began to happen. Hallelujah. Things began to happen all around me. The devil had a trap set. He was going to set me up, because see, I liked it. I liked the money. I was making a lot of money, and I liked the glamour, and I liked the applause, because that said, "I love you." We all want to be loved. Hallelujah. I didn't know that Jesus loved me. I didn't know it then. When I was 16 years old, I had had a baby out of wedlock, and by the time I was 17 years old, I left home and joined the cast of Hair, and I began to travel all across the country. I was making more money than my mom and dad put together by then, and things were looking pretty good. Then I was introduced to marijuana. Devil had a trap set. Next thing I know, it was pills. Pills to get up in the morning and pills to go to bed at night. Then it was the alcohol. And then I became very promiscuous and ran around with a lot of people I had no business being with. And one day I was introduced to cocaine. And I know that all drugs are a spirit, but this cocaine became my best friend, and I began to hang out with the devil, and I did everything that I was big and bad enough to do. And I'm not glorifying him, I'm just letting him know that I don't belong to you. Hallelujah. I've been set free. Hallelujah. Glory to God. I went on for about 12 years of my life, and I traveled with people, and I worked with Chaka Khan and Rufus, and I worked with Captain and Tennille and all the people in the studios, and I was good at my job, and I was quick and I could demand double, triple scale, and I went to work and I was high every day. The devil was trying to kill me, but I had a praying grandmother, never turned her back on me. Hallelujah. One time when I was in Houston, Texas, I met a man there, and I was getting ready to go on the road with Chaka Khan, and there was a group going on the road with us, Heatwave, and they had a man working with them, and he was doing their lights, and I didn't know this, but I met him on the road, and he was a nice guy, and you never would know it to look at him, but he was also, not only was a light director, but he was a cocaine dealer. See, the devil knows how to really do it. So we began to be friends, and we began to date, and I began to get all the cocaine I wanted for free. How many of you know it wasn't for free? But we came home, me and this young man, and we began to live together, and he was still selling drugs, and I began to make drops for him. I was dropping off cocaine and making a lot of foolish turns in my life, and my life began to do this spiral, downward spiral. I was going to hell. One night as I was getting loaded, I began to pass out. Then my head hit the wall. Boom! And I began to slide down the wall. And as I came to, all of my bodily fluids were doing their own thing and I was dying. But I had a praying grandmother. And I knew enough to call on the name of Jesus. Hallelujah. It wasn't a couple of days later that I was watching Christian television. And Grandma tells me she was laying on her face during this time, and she had been fasting for 2 weeks and just calling on the name of Jesus. Save my granddaughter. Save my granddaughter, Jesus. I watched Christian TV one night, and it was as if God himself said, that's enough. And he rebuked the devil from me long enough for me to make an intelligent decision. And I said, Jesus, I know you're real. If you'll just take all of this away from me, take all of the drugs, take them away, I'm tired. And I want you to know that instantly I was set free. Instantly I was delivered. Hallelujah. Glory. Hallelujah. Hallelujah. This was on a Friday night. And I want you to know that not only did God save and deliver me and set me free, but he saved that drug dealer, and he's my husband tonight, James Bailey.

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There's no place I'd rather be than right here, just you and me, asking you

0: We have been touched by many of your testimonies to the power of intercessory prayer. So much so, we wanted to give you why we know prayer works. Prayer Listen works. Up.
1: This is Sister Marie.
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1: Marie? Yes. And I just want to say, you know, I thank God for the prayer that is going on at this station. Dr. Williams is, he's touching and agreeing with us, and God is answering prayer. He prayed with me and how we touched and agreed. And even before I knew there was an answer, we were praying about it. God had already answered. And when I got to work, the answer was there. Dr. Williams, you are being a blessing to the people of God.
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1: This is Ed Gray. Yesterday I said, it is the responsibility of those of us with voices to speak up and defend the rights of the poor and needy, especially if you call yourself a Christian. The good book tells us, whatever you did for the least of these brethren of mine, you did for me. Whatever you did not do for the least of them, you did not do for me. By caring for only those in the same ethnic or cultural group as ours, or the same socioeconomic status, we ignore the God in others and can bring judgment on ourselves. As the late Reverend Dr. Martin Luther King Jr. once said, injustice anywhere is injustice everywhere. Make the world a better place by caring about all people. I'm Ed Gray, author of the book 40 Days to a Life of Gold. Elevate your thoughts and rise.
2: Sing. 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

Yes, I wanted to give a shout-out to my church, Methodist Missionary Baptist Church of Wilmington, North Carolina. My pastor is Reverend Dr. Terry L. Henry, and God bless him and the church. 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

The scripture tells us, "Beloved, I would above all things that you would prosper and be in good health." That's simply a confirmation, my sisters, that you have got to take care of yourself. Sometimes we're so busy coming, going, giving, and sacrificing for others, we don't even stop to think of ourselves. Enough already. Let's talk about some of us stopping to take the time to take care of yourselves. The nails and toes are done, the hair looks great, and the clothes are nice. But, somebody say but. But what about the person on the inside that we keep looking so good on the outside? I realize that I don't know you like that, but I care enough to ask, have you had your medical checkup this year? No? Well, have you scheduled one yet? Please don't let yourselves suffer through headaches, stomach aches, and chest pains. Somebody needs to get those corns fixed on your toes from those half-size, too small shoes that you just had to have. I promise you that you are worth every minute of the time that you take to talk to your doctor about your blood pressure, cholesterol, and sugar levels. Please don't forget your mammogram. Be aware of your family medical history. I know some of you don't want to say goodbye to those pork chops, chitlins, and fried food, but you must follow your doctor's instructions. Look out for Y-O-U so you can look better, feel better, and enjoy life. Even if you already have a medical concern, keep your eye on your situation and believe God for your victory. My sister, you've got to take care of yourself because a sister's got to do what a sister's got to do. Remember, whatever is going on in your life, God's got everything in control. You stand on the word of God that says, I can do all things through Christ who strengthens me. It's time for a shout out. Want to give a shout out to all of the sisters who are caregivers. Nobody knows the sacrifice that you make when you serve as a caregiver. Been there, done that. May the Lord bless you for your faithfulness for those whom you are serving. And now, I need somebody who is so glad that God has brought you from such a mighty long way to come on and lift your voice and give Him some praise. Come on, ladies, let the Lord hear you holler.

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To receive a written Get Right with God message, please email me at markewhitlockjr@gmail.com. Today, let's talk about getting right by adaptability and growth. Getting right with God by adaptability and growth pleases God by demonstrating trust in His sovereignty, maturity in His faith, and willingness to be transformed into God's likeness. Paul said, be not conformed to this world, but be transformed by the renewing of your mind. Adaptability and growth moves Christians from a childlike state to a mature state, a mature steward who can handle great responsibilities, blessings, and spiritual challenges. Adaptability and growth is achieved by changing and growing. Believers mirror the dynamic nature of God, becoming more like Him and fulfilling their purpose in different, ever-changing circumstances. We can do all things through Christ Jesus who strengthens us. Let's get right with God by adaptability and growth. I'm Dr. Mark Whitlock, Jr.

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1: The responsibility of being home alone for any kid is a huge deal, and girl can come with some anxiety. There's the fear of feeling unsafe. They may worry about strangers, break-ins, or even their siblings getting hurt. However, for kids who feel like they are ready to be left alone, you should always encourage them to talk about any concerns or fears they may have. Those concerns should be addressed, thoroughly discussed, and a plan of action put in place if something should occur while you're away. Staying home is a heavy responsibility for any kid, but it doesn't have to be a scary one. Over time, your kid will become more confident and handle the responsibility with ease. I'm Ebony Funderburk, your Glamazon Mom. Make it a great day and stay fabulous, honey.
0: That's a mommy moment. Be a Glamazon Mom. 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Like our fan page at Glamazon Moms. 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And remember, not all superheroes wear capes. Glamazon Mom.

He cannot fail. Say it again. Tell him there is no failure. Say it like you believe it. There is no failure in God. Listen. I wish you could see yourself in the future.

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1: This is Ed Gray. A friend of mine owns two radio stations, and he is wealthy, but you would never know it by looking at him. He drives an inexpensive car that's over 5 years old, and he is very careful with his spending. One of the things the book The Millionaire Mind recommended those of us who want to become millionaires to do is to cut back on high-status purchases. Even if it requires you to lower your current lifestyle a notch or makes you seem a bit more downscale than your neighbors. Reduce your spending so that you can save and invest 15 to 25% of your annual income before taxes. Let's start creating wealth for our children and ourselves. If it's possible in the world, it's possible for us. We only need to apply the principles. I'm Ed Gray, author of the book 40 Days to a Life of Gold. Elevate your thoughts and rise.

0: Hey, this is Dr. Mark Whitlock with Get Right with God. Please email. It's number 8. Hey, this is Dr. Mark Whitlock with Get Right with God. Today, let's talk about getting right by growing in faith. The Bible says in Romans chapter 10, verse 17, so then faith comes by hearing, and hearing by the word of God. Did you know that sometimes to grow in faith, we need to read the Bible out loud to hear God's word? Growing in faith is applying scriptures you hear to your daily life. 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

calling from Wilmington, North Carolina. I'd like to leave a church shout-out for our church, New Covenant Holiness Church, where Bishop Linwood Nesbitt, his wife, Pastor Erin Nesbitt, our bishop and our pastor. 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I love you. We love him for truth. He gives us the truth. Thank you, and just keep doing what you're doing.

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1: 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I'm Ed Gray, author of the book 40 Days to a Life of Gold. 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
2: Here's one to take you back in the day on Rejoice Musical Soul Food.

With the Lord, we just want to share with you some sisters' shout outs, praise thoughts, and encouragement as we go forth letting our light shine for the glory of God. Here we go. Oh, magnify the Lord with me. Let us exalt his name together. My sisters, we're going to take our focus today from Sister Hattie at the prayer meeting. Sister Hattie said, tell it like it is. A sister's got to tell it like it is. Every Wednesday night at the prayer meeting, Sister Hattie would begin her testimony by saying, giving honor to God, my pastor, the saints, and friends. She would then go on and talk about the goodness of the Lord. She was not ashamed to tell how good God has been to her. Sister Hattie was not ashamed, and we should not be ashamed either. If God has opened doors for you, then you ought to tell it. If he's made ways for you, you ought to tell it. If he has done great things in your life, then you ought to tell it. My sisters, you've got to tell it like it is. After all, nobody knows like you know what the Lord has done for you. I'm just trying to keep it 100. Can't nobody do you like Jesus. My sisters, you've got to tell it like it is, because a sister's got to do what a sister's got to do. Remember, whatever is going on in your life, God's got everything in control. You hold on to the word of God that declares, I can do all things through Christ who strengthens me. Now we want to give a shout out to all of the sisters who are in our school systems, all of the teachers, the administrators, the custodial staff, and all of the cafeteria staff. If you're working in our school systems, please know that you are loved and greatly appreciated. Now I need somebody who loves the Lord, who realizes that he is indeed the lifter of your head and the lover of your soul, to come on and holler out a praise to the Lord. Come on, ladies, let the Lord hear you holler. My sisters, we would just love for you to visit us at our webpage, asistersgottodo.com. We'd love to hear from you.

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1: This is Ed Gray. Imagine this. You're walking in the wilderness and a poisonous snake crawls up and bites you. You are peeved to the highest level of pissivity at the snake. Do you chase after the snake that bit you or what? It's not what others do or even your own mistakes that hurt you the most. It's your response to those things. Chasing after the poisonous snake that bites you will only drive the poison through your entire system. It's better to take measures immediately to get the poison out of you. If someone does or says something to hurt you, don't look for ways to get revenge. In so doing, you will only drive their poison through your system. I often reflect on John 20, verse 23, which says, "What you forgive is forgiven. What you don't forgive is retained. Let it go." I'm Ed Gray, author of the book 40 Days to a Life of Gold. Elevate your thoughts and rise.

0: Hey, this is Dr. Mark Whitlock with Getting Right with God. Get right with God while we prosper with God. The Bible says in Jeremiah chapter 29, verse 11, "For I know the thoughts that I think towards you, saith the Lord, thoughts of peace, not of evil, to give you an expected end." You know, prospering with God is meditating on scriptures daily to renew your mind and guide your decisions, ensuring prosperity and success in all you do. 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This is Dr. Mark Whitlock with Get Right with God. 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

Yes, I would like to shout out to WOCE, Warriors of Christ Ministry, with the marvelous, precious prophetess, Del Marva Johnson, at Warriors of Christ Ministry. 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

0: 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Today, let's talk about getting right by exercising. Yes. Exercising is viewing the human body as a temple of the Holy Spirit and turns exercise into an act of obedience and worship. That means getting up and moving, doing your sit-ups and doing your push-ups, doing your run, walk around the block. Exercise is pushing through physical limitations to build mental and spiritual stamina, aiding in personal discipline and faith. Exercising improves mental energy, clarity, and focus, making it easier to meditate on scripture and hear God's voice. Finally, Jesus walked every place he went. That means Jesus exercised every day. Exercising helps manage stress and anxiety, allowing for a more peaceful, trusting connection with God. I'm Dr. Mark Whitlock, Jr. with Get Right with God. 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
2: This is Ed Gray. What's the most important part of learning? Questioning is the most important part of learning. Kids questioning may be annoying, but they are crucial to their learning. Starting at about 2 years of age, they begin barraging their parents with endless queries from, "Are we there yet?" to, "Mommy, why is the moon round?" Questions that often seem more like desperate ploys for parental attention than anything else. And to make things worse, cooperative parents are often treated with a relentless barrage of follow-up questions, many of which involve one word: why? Is this process infuriating? Yes, but it is crucial to their development. Tomorrow, I'll tell you why. I'm Ed Gray. Elevate your thoughts and rise.

This is Mother Burton. I would like to give a shout-out to the Word of God Church. The pastor is Bishop Billie G. Newton, First Lady Doris Newton.

0: This is Dr. Mark Whitlock with Get Right with God. Let's talk today about getting right by raising up your child. The Bible says in Proverbs chapter 22, verse 6, train up a child in the way he should go, and when he gets old, he will not depart from it. Frederick Douglass said, it's better you raise the child than the police having to discipline your child. Raising up a child is setting the primary example of God's love, demonstrating forgiveness and generosity, trust and obedience within daily life. Raising up a child is focusing on shaping a child's heart and mind for God rather than merely managing their behavior. Raising up a child is actively teaching biblical principles, encouraging children to ask questions, to build a sturdy spiritual foundation. Finally, raising up a child means incorporating regular family meetings, family dinners, family outings, family Bible study and prayer, teaching a child to rely on God. This is Dr. Mark Whitlock with Get Right with God. 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
1: Hey, time to rejoice. Oh, come on, rejoice.

Here's a little four-letter word that we don't like to hear sometimes. W-A-I-T. Wait. My sisters, we have got to learn to wait on the Lord. Now for the sister who is saying, I am waiting. I have been waiting. I'm tired of waiting. Or, I don't know how much longer I can keep on waiting before I take matters into my own hands. If you are feeling like this, then look at how you are waiting. The Bible tells us, wait on the Lord and be of good courage. God will strengthen your heart. Be strong in knowing that God has already brought you through so many other waiting periods. Take hope in believing that He will bring you through this waiting period as well. My grandmother said, He may not come when you want Him to, but God is always right on time. That's enough to make you give Him a praise right now. My sisters, we've got to wait on the Lord because a sister's got to do what a sister's got to do. Remember, whatever is going on in your life, God's got everything in control. Hold on to the word that declares, I can do all things through Christ who strengthens me. We want to give a shout

sisters who know that God is worthy to be praised. To come on now, lift your voice and magnify the Lord. Oh, magnify the Lord with me. Let us exalt his name together. Come on, ladies.

0: Hi, family. It's Mike Chandler, and I have a powerful scripture I want to share with you today, and it talks about stop limiting yourself. The scripture I want to share is Psalm 119 and 96, and this is what it says. I have seen that everything human has its limits and end, no matter how extensive, noble, or excellent. But your commandment is exceedingly broad and extends without limits into eternity. I love it. So today, stop limiting yourself. Did you know that you can actually limit your life by dwelling on the wrong things? So often, wrong thinking keeps people stuck right where they are. And if you think you'll never accomplish your dreams, then your life will follow your thoughts. If you think you don't have the talent, the connections, or the funds, well, then you're limiting yourself. We have to remember that God's promises are forever settled in heaven. His word stands true throughout all eternity. So today, don't limit what God can do in your life by focusing on what you see in the natural realm. You have to realize that you serve a supernatural God. And just because you don't see a way doesn't mean that God doesn't have a way. God can bring one opportunity across your path that will thrust you to a whole new level. Just one. That's all he needs. He has explosive blessings in store for you that can blast you out of where you are and into a place of abundance. I'm telling you, thank you, hallelujah. If you'll shift your focus from this earthly realm and start looking at God's supernatural realm, you'll see his unlimited possibilities for your future. Take the limits off. Stop tripping. Set your thoughts on what he can do in your life today. That's your scripture for today. Psalm 119 and 96. I am Mike Chandler. Now, take the limits off and go out and take on the day.
1: 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Get right with God while we prosper with God. The Bible says in Jeremiah chapter 29, verse 11, "For I know the thoughts that I think towards you, saith the Lord, thoughts of peace, not of evil, to give you an expected end." 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
2: 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Oh, come on, rejoice.

0: That's right. I'm Joe Simon, and you listen to my friend, Brother Sam Tate. And he got a show title. Help me out there, man. It's all right.
1: Gospel Gems.
0: Let's say it like this. Say gospel.
1: Gospel.
0: Gospel.
1: Gospel.
0: What else?
1: Gems.
0: Gem. You got that? Let me say it again. Gospel Gems. Sam Tate. He's a horse. Let's go.

0: Hey, look out there, everybody. That's the man with the musical plan, the legendary Joe Simon. Now Bishop Joe Simon, after more than 25 years in the ministry, praise the Lord, and Lay My Burden Down. Did you like that? All happening from Gospel Gyms, where playing the gospel is what I do, and I like my job. My name is Brother Sam Tate, on your radio for the rest of the hour. Get on that telephone and call and tell a friend. In the meantime, hear these good words.
1: 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I'm Brian Hull with Total Life Changes, reminding you that you are listening to Gospel Gems with Brother Sam Tate.
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0: Evangelist Sharon Hildebrand Maynard has a testimony that she would like to share.
3: I do have a testimony, and I am so excited. One of the reasons why I am in Total Life Changes is because I am a breast cancer champion warrior, and I'm so excited because when I came into Total Life Changes, I asked the Lord if I had something that He wanted me to do, and He said that my condition was not unto death. So therefore, I decided I would come in and I would do products here in Total Life Changes that would help other people overcome some of the problems and some of the symptoms that we cancer warriors have to deal with, especially when we have chemotherapy. So one of the things I love that about this product, the products here and this company, is they're going to allow me to go into oncology, and I'm going to be able to talk with the people there that may not have been able to fare as well as I did. They said I'm a happy person, and that was one of the reasons why I healed so well. So thank you, thank you, thank you for this opportunity to share Total Life Changes with the world.
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0: gospel friends, did you like that? Yes, indeed. That's the Soul Stirrers. 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Check it out and see what it's all about. In the meantime, guess what? That's going to wrap up part number one of the show. That's right. The very best in spiritual and gospel music right here on this great radio station. Don't you go away. We'll be right back with part number two right after these good words.
1: 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I'm recording artist Duska, reminding you that you are listening to Gospel Gems with Brother Sam Tate.

0: Great day in the morning, everybody, from out of the back of the Gospel Gym's record rack. That's got to be the one you wanted to hear and the one we wanted to play. Sam Cooke and the Soul Starers and The Last Mile of the Way. Well, what do you know, everybody? It's part number two of Gospel Gym's. That's right. My name is Brother Sam Tate. We're right back on the scene with the Gospel Record Machine for the rest of the hour. So why don't you get on the telephone and call and tell a friend. Let everybody know that Gospel Gym's is on the radio. And while you're doing that, how about calling your local radio station right now and thanking them for keeping Gospel Gym's right here? Will you do that for Brother Sam? Well, thank you so very much. Now hear these good words.
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2: reminding you that you

0: In Mark chapter 13, verses 5 through 8, Jesus, in answering the question, "When will we know that the end of time is at hand?" said, "Take heed that no one deceives you, for many will come in my name, saying, 'I am he,' and will deceive many. For nation will rise against nation, and kingdom against kingdom, and there will be earthquakes in various places, and there will be famines and troubles. These are the beginnings of sorrows. During these perilous times, repent and be saved. It won't be long till Jesus comes."
1: Dr. James Dale Sr. is a doctor of natural medicine and a Christian health counselor. He teaches healing around the world, Heaven's Way. Hear what he has to say about how we should incorporate natural medicine with the Word of God.
2: Well, what God told us in Genesis, beginning in Genesis 1:29, is that he has given us food of all the face of the earth, with fruit with seed in it, for food. And all of the food associated in Garden of Eden was all plant-based. So God aligned the type of food that we need to eat in the beginning. And then, of course, throughout Scripture, he also aligned some of the natural healing remedies that we need to associate in our lives so that we can forego a lot of the pain and suffering that we experience throughout the day, the high blood pressure, the gout, the cancers, the diabetes, the lupus, the migraines, and arthritis, and rheumatoid, and all these autoimmune diseases, including periodontal issues and problems that we're associated with here, that not realizing that we have cures for all those things based on the Word of God, because God's Word can't lie. And with Psalm 103:3, where David said that God will forgive all of our sins, and in the same verse that he will heal all of our diseases. So if anyone tell you that you have an incurable disease, then you have to look them in the eyes and you got to be a lie, because my God can't.
1: For more information on healing Heaven's Way, be sure to visit Dr. Dale's website at jamesdaleministries.org. That's jamesdaleministries.org, or give him a call at 855-324-5227. That's 855-324-5227.

Well, praise the Lord, I'm Brother George W. Stewart of the American Gospel Quartet Convention, and I want you to know that if you're looking for the best gospel music, I'm talking about to inspire, motivate you, and direct you to the King of Kings, you're listening to it right here with Brother Sam Tate and Gospel Gems.

0: back of the Gospel Jim's record rag, Brother Robert Blair, and the fantastic violinist, and I call Jesus. In other words, I just call him up and tell him what I want. And right before that, seeing it pretty for all the pretty people out there somewhere, the Lord is my light and my salvation, Elder Barge, everybody. He's gone gospel. Praise the Lord. And guess what, Brother Sam, man, we got to pause for the breakup cause. Don't you go away. We'll be right back to wrap Gospel Jim's up right after these good words.
1: Hi, everyone. This is Pastor Bidwell Mendy, founder and senior pastor of Calvary United Community Church, Gambia, West Africa, reminding you that you are listening to Gospel Jim with Brother Sam Tate.

0: It's time for a Power Minute.
1: This is Ed Gray. Yesterday I said, it is the responsibility of those of us with voices to speak up and defend the rights of the poor and needy, especially if you call yourself a Christian. The good book tells us, whatever you did for the least of these brethren of mine, you did for me. Whatever you did not do for the least of them, you did not do for me. By caring for only those in the same ethnic or cultural group as ours, or the same socioeconomic status, we ignore the God in others and can bring judgment on ourselves. As the late Reverend Dr. Martin Luther King Jr. once said, injustice anywhere is injustice everywhere. Make the world a better place by caring about all people. I'm Ed Gray, author of the book 40 Days to a Life of Gold. Elevate your thoughts and rise.

0: open your mouth and praise him like it's yours. Oh, I believe that. I believe. If God said it, that settles it. God has spoken and let the church say.
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2: 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Instead of good discipline, they posture to hurt and shame their child. 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
7: I thought I never would have made it. I don't think they gonna believe me. I know the devil really hated the day I let the spirit lead me. See, back then I was hungry. Satan found a way to feed me. I made changes for the best and for the people.

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1: Well, my gospel friends, we certainly hate to have to cut in on Brother Richard Smallwood with Vision there and Total Praise. But once again, the old clock on the wall says, Brother Sam, that's all. Friends, we got to go. I don't want to go, but got to do what we've got to do. You know, we've enjoyed having you as a fantastic audience out there today. And you know what? We want you to be our special guest again the next time. And once again, we're going to be walking that walk and talking that talk just like Moses did. Right here on Gospel Gems and this great radio station. But before I go, there's just one other thing I want to know. I just want to know, have you believed and received Jesus Christ as your personal Savior? Well, friends, have you? Well, listen, all you got to do is ask Jesus to forgive you of your sins. Confess with your mouth that you believe Jesus Christ died on the cross for your sins and he now lives. And the only other thing you got to do is ask him in. That's right. He stands at the door of your heart. And he knocks, you know, but he's a gentleman. He's not going to bogart his way into your heart. So why don't you ask Jesus to come on into your heart just as you are and help you to serve him for the rest of the days of your life. And if you do that sincerely with your heart, not your mind or intellect, but if you do it with your heart, turn from your wicked ways now, go in peace and sin no more. You know what? You will be saved. Amen. There, Brother Sam, that ain't nothing but the gospel truth. So until the next time, when we can all get together and meet again, my friend, yours truly, Brother Sam Tate and his thing, we're going to do something to you that the devil ain't going to do. We're going to leave you alone. You have a blessed day today, and don't forget, we love you now. Bye-bye.

Hello, dear Christian friends, and God bless you. My name is Teddy Cross with Master's Choice, and I want you to know that you're in tune to one of God's best with Gospel Gems, my friend, Brother Sam Tate. Stay tuned.

0: Hi, ladies and gentlemen, this is Huey Williams of the Jackson Southern Airs. We're inviting you to always stay tuned to Gospel Jim with Brother Sam Tate. I, Huey Williams, I'm the one who said it. Do stay tuned.
1: Time is drawing nigh, and soon we are to leave this old troubled world. We can see the signs everywhere. Heaven is only a

0: Hey, this is Dr. Mark Whitlock with Get Right with God. Please email. It's number 8. Hey, this is Dr. Mark Whitlock with Get Right with God. Today, let's talk about getting right by growing in faith. The Bible says in Romans chapter 10, verse 17, so then faith comes by hearing, and hearing by the word of God. Did you know that sometimes to grow in faith, we need to read the Bible out loud to hear God's word? Growing in faith is applying scriptures you hear to your daily life. Growing in faith requires blocking out all the negative noise surrounding you to experience the freedom from fear by hearing God's word. Finally, growing in faith requires setting aside time for prayer, amen, meditation, and praise, which brings focus back to God's strength rather than personal limitations and the things that block your blessing. Listen, I'm Mark Whitlock with Getting Right with God. 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
1: Hello, everybody, and welcome to the Dorinda Carcole Radio Show. I'm your host, Miss Dorinda, sitting here listening to all of this wonderful gospel music. Well, that was the Anointed Sister Act, Virtue, with their rendition of the Clark Sisters hit, I'm Looking for a Miracle. Yes! Love those girls. And not only that, but there was a part of the Essence Festival and paying tribute to the Clark Sisters, and they did a fantastic job. You know, that song really touches my heart. It's one of my fan favorite songs of the Clark Sisters, Miracle. My sister Twinkie was such a talented writer. Very innovative, and songs that she's even done is still blazing the charts and touching so many lives now. Let's get back into the music. Here's Bishop Hezekiah Walker with Better. I want things to get better.

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2: This is Ed Grubb. 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We only need to apply the principles. I'm Ed Gray, author of the book, 40 Days to a Life of Gold. 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

0: Hey, this is Dr. Mark Whitlock with Get Right with God. You know, to get right with God, it happens when you act right. The Bible says in Proverbs chapter 21, verse 3, to do justice and judgment is more acceptable to the Lord than sacrifice. Acting right is making a conscious choice that aligns with the biblical values and regularly expresses thanks for God's blessing. 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Acting right is loving yourself and to replace destructive and disgraceful thoughts with God's truth. And finally, acting right is having the courage to share your testimony and the hope of Christ with others in a gentle and kind manner. This is Dr. Mark Whitlock with Get Right with God. 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

welcome back, everybody, to the Dorinda Carcar Radio Show. Glad you tuned in. We got some great things lined up for you, so I don't want you to go nowhere. Hope you're having fun with me, like I am. Well, just heard music by Kathy Taylor, and just before that, Alexis Spike, reminding us it'll be all right. Listen, friends, coming up in our wellness segment, millions of Americans are battling obesity. And for many people, spending time in the gym and counting calories isn't paying off. But did you know your sleeping patterns could prevent you from losing those inches? We'll weigh in on that theory in just a few. Don't you go nowhere. But first, here's Todd Delaney with Victory Belongs to Jesus.

0: Dr. Mark Whitlock with Get Right with God. Today, let's talk about getting right by exercising. Yes. Exercising is viewing the human body as a temple of the Holy Spirit and turns exercise into an act of obedience and worship. That means getting up and moving, doing your sit-ups and doing your push-ups, doing your run, walk around the block. Exercise is pushing through physical limitations to build mental and spiritual stamina, aiding in personal discipline and faith. Exercising improves mental energy, clarity, and focus, making it easier to meditate on scripture and hear God's voice. Finally, Jesus walked every place he went. That means Jesus exercised every day. Exercising helps manage stress and anxiety, allowing for a more peaceful, trusting connection with God. I'm Dr. Mark Whitlock, Jr. with Get Right with God. Please email me for prayer at markewhitlockjr@gmail.com.
1: 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Rejoice.

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1: Welcome back to the show, where you're going to get the good gospel music right here with your host, Miss Dorinda Clark Cole. And you were just listening to Zacardi Cortez with his hit YDIA. And if you didn't know about that, you got to know that, Lord, you did it again. Is there a connection between sleeping patterns and obesity? Natural health coach Caprice Butts is going to tell us more about that in our wellness segment. But first, let's get back into some music. Here's Immeasurable, new release, He Loves Us, on the Dorinda Clark Cole Radio Show.

0: You're listening to Made Away by Travis Green. Coming up next, listen, are you tired of losing the battle of the budge? I know that everybody's in the gym right now. We're trying to get everything set for the winter months. The solution might be as simpler than you think. Natural health coach Caprice Butts has more. She's going to tell us about it right here. What you got for me, Caprice?
1: Nowadays, more and more people struggle with weight issues and are having a hard time getting rid of those extra pounds. However, it's not only important to lose the weight, it's also essential to eliminate the harmful fats to boost your immune system. Cynthia Sass, a well-established nutritionist, has come up with a simple drink that can do all of these and more. You'll need 8 glasses of water, 1 spoon of grated ginger, a medium fresh cucumber peeled and cut into thin pieces, a medium lemon cut into pieces, and 12 leaves of mint. Mix all of these ingredients with water, leave overnight, and drink the following day. Whenever you're thirsty, just have this drink for 4 days for great results. For health the way God intended, I'm Caprice Butts.
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4: 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We can know who we are because we know whose we are. And we don't have to work for your approval. You've called us by name.

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1: This is Ed Gray. Proverbs 27 verse 17 tells us, as iron sharpens iron, so one person sharpens another. A good argument supports its claim with sound reasoning, research, and evidence, such as facts, statistics, and quoted opinions from authorities on both sides of the argument. Engaging in good arguments sharpens your mind and can strengthen your stance if it's valid. When researching a subject, don't just limit your research to a sympathetic source. Find sources that disagree with your argument. Take note of their rationale and use of evidence. That way, you'll be familiar enough with these opposing viewpoints to argue against them. The people who make us sharper are often the people who disagree with us. That's how iron sharpens iron. I'm Ed Gray. Elevate your thoughts and rise.

0: Do you live through social media? For Focus on Women, this is April. I see it all the time. Folks so engaged in their devices that they are walking into traffic, into poles, walls, you name it. Really, ladies, are we that engaged in what's going on in someone else's life that we can't take a minute to engage with what's going on around us? When you scroll through Facebook, Instagram, or whatever, you're showered with photos of people taking perfect vacations, having that fabulous meal, or being at the best party. We've begun to live in a brag culture where our daily experiences must be validated by awesome pictures and posts. And we've somehow started to measure our self-worth by the numbers of likes and shares we have. Now, I'm all for sharing experiences, and I enjoy photos of that great party I missed. But when we are so focused on memorializing the party, as opposed to talking to people there or dancing and enjoying it, then that life that we've captured in the pictures really isn't what it appears to be. Learn to take pleasure and enjoy the day-to-day for the sake of it, and not for the social media post. Life is short, and let's enjoy our connectivity. For Focus on Women, this is April. 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
1: Hi, my name is Wendy Callahan, and I'd like to give a shout-out to my church, St. Louis Missionary Baptist Church, Quitman, Louisiana. The Reverend Jesse Walker is pastor, and Donna Walker is first lady. How are members of the St. Louis Missionary Baptist Church, Quitman, Louisiana?

Most people know that in order to go from one place to another, to accomplish things or acquire things, some sense of direction is needed. In Matthew 6:33, our blessed Lord gives us some directions that will help us to accomplish things and get things that we need and desire. My sisters, we've got to follow God's plan. In Matthew 6:33, His directions are so clear. Listen, seek ye first the kingdom of God and His righteousness, and all these things will be added unto you. I know that some sisters are already working towards some things, and you're already looking forward to doing some other things. But as you go forward, consider allowing Matthew 6:33 to provide some significant guidance for you. It can help to keep you from wasting time, money, and energy. It will help you to grow spiritually and be blessed naturally as well. Looking at this verse, we need to do at least two things. The first is to prioritize. Put God first. Seek ye first the kingdom of God and His righteousness. Have the assurance that God is pleased with where you are going, how you are doing whatever you are doing, and where you are going to be. His assurance will bless you so that you will know that you are in His will. Secondly, prepare to receive the blessing that will surely come as a result of following God's plan. Eyes have not seen and ears have not heard what the Lord has in store for you. My sisters, you've got to follow God's plan, because a sister's got to do what a sister's got to do. Whatever is going on in your life, God has everything in control. Get it way down in your spirit. I'm more than a conqueror through Christ Jesus, who loves me and gave His life for me. It's time for a shout out. Want to give a shout out to all of the sisters who don't mind being a blessing to others. They are so kind that you would think that the song, "If I Can Help Somebody As I Pass Along," was written just for them. You've got to hang on in there, my sisters, and follow God's plan. All right now, ladies, I need some of you who are so glad that God has done what He's done in your life to come on and lift your grateful voice and give the Lord some praise. Come on, ladies, let the angels in heaven hear you holla.

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This is Dr. Mark Whitlock Jr. with a minute of how to get right with God. To receive a written Get Right with God message, please email me at markewhitlockjr@gmail.com. Today, let's talk about getting right with God by solving problems. Solving problems pleases God instead of ignoring problems. We approach problems through faith. As it demonstrates trust in God's power, reliance on God's wisdom over human strength, and provides opportunities for God to be glorified when the problem is revealed and solved. Solving problems requires trusting God rather than worrying, filled with anxiety. Taking problems to God through prayer shows trust in His sovereignty and invites His power to work, which pleases God. Solving problems requires seeing problems as opportunities for God to show His power, letting His works be revealed through the solution. And finally, solving problems builds character, patience, and a Christ-likeness rather than running from problems or allowing someone to simply remove the problem. This is Dr. Mark Whitlock, Jr. Let's solve problems through God.

0: Are you prepared for home ownership? This is April with Focus on Women. 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
1: Well, FHA, their minimum credit, if you look it up online, is 580. 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That's to qualify for FHA loans. If you're trying to go with a conventional loan, those credit scores tend to be a little higher.
0: So what's the difference in an FHA versus a conventional loan?
1: Well, an FHA loan is a government-backed loan. 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Conventional loan, like I said, requires a higher credit score, and then your down payment could be anywhere from 5 to 20%.
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1: The main benefit is that with a conventional loan, if you put 20% down, you don't have mortgage insurance premium. Mortgage insurance premiums are put on all FHA loans. It's an insurance that, should you default on your loan, the banks will get their money.
0: Thanks, Geralyn. For Focus on Women, this is April Anderson. Be dynamic.
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1: 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Kidney stones are a fairly common ailment that can cause extreme discomfort if left untreated. Not all kidney stones are the same. Most are caused by calcium deposits, but other forms can result from too much acid in the blood, a urinary tract infection, or a family history of the condition. Diet plays an important role. Too much calcium, too much red meat, and not enough water are frequent culprits. Kidney stones may pass from the body through urination without medical treatment. In cases where they don't, non-surgical methods can be used. Kidney stones can recur, so a sensible eating plan and regular monitoring are in order to avoid this painful condition. I'm Alexis Comer for Black Health Now.

0: on.
1: 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KDYA, Vallejo, San Francisco, Oakland, Sacramento. 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

it's important to understand that we can't make the progress that we want to make or need to make when we are on overload. My sisters, we've got to get rid of it. What it am I talking about? The overload, the stuff, the clutter that we accumulate from our interactions with others, even from situations where we create problems for ourselves. Sometimes, knowingly and unknowingly, our hearts and minds accumulate overload stuff. Ungodly attitudes, mean thoughts, low self-esteem, jealous spirits, unfounded accusations. These things have a way of getting into our minds. Sometimes we think we can hide these things, but eventually they will surely show up. Even through the best makeup jobs, the most gorgeous hairdos, or the most expensive clothes. Whenever a sister starts folding her arms, rolling her eyes, popping her mouth, and getting on people who've done nothing to her, you know something is wrong somewhere. We must not allow our minds to become storage places for thoughts and feelings that worry us, frustrate us, frighten us, or keep us from being who God intends for us to be. Get rid of any thought that makes you feel intimidated by mean, hateful people. Get rid of thoughts that make you nervous and tense. Get rid of any thought that makes you feel like you are less than who God intended for you to be. Talk to the Lord. Let Him know that you need His help in throwing out some things so your mind can be at ease. Throw out low self-esteem, back up bad attitudes, envy, and anger.

up leftover relationship residue. It may not seem easy, but if you talk to the Lord and He helps you, you're going to be able to feel better and think more clearly. My sisters, you've got to get rid of it, because a sister's got to do what a sister's got to do. Trust the word of the Lord that encourages you. I can do all things through Christ who strengthens me. I want to give a shout out to all of the sisters who believe that things are going to get better for you. Now, whatever sister that's listening who is trusting the Lord for your good success and trusting Him to order your steps, or to come on and lift your voice and let the Lord hear you shout out a praise, come on, ladies, let the Lord hear you holler.

What does it really mean to be pro-choice? This is April for Focus on Women. First, let me state that pro-life, pro-choice is purely a sister's conversation. For all the comments and perspectives that men give on this topic, they are not the ones carrying a child for 9 months, and they are not viewed by society as the primary provider of that child. So that being said, let's get real. The pro-choice, pro-life discussion is alive and kicking. It's a topic that we will all have to deal with on a policy level. But let's dissect the conversation. Pro-life is the easy argument. It leaves no room for exception. You get pregnant, no matter the circumstances, you have the baby. But if you are pro-choice, as I am, well, we bear the brunt of tolerance. What do I mean? Well, being pro-choice is just that. You respect the choice, whatever that choice is. The choice between the mother-to-be, her body, and her God. And whatever that choice is, to have or to abort, it is her choice. Let me put it another way. When we claim to be pro-choice, that means by definition we're required to be accepting of those who are pro-life. Why? Because pro-life is their choice. Embrace tolerance and discussion. For Focus on Women, this is April. Be dynamic.

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KDYA, Vallejo, San Francisco, Oakland, Sacramento. Thank you for joining us as we praise and worship the Lord today in song and spoken word. 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
5: This is Ed Gray. Because of the privatization of the prison system, some publicly traded companies and their stockholders earn dividends incarcerating large numbers of minorities. Blacks and Hispanics are disproportionately sent to prison. Once they are incarcerated, they're forced to work 10 to 14 hours a day for the total pay of about $1.70 a day. The prison companies and their outside contractors sell products from inmates' work for profits and personal gain. Should we be surprised to learn that millions are spent each year in Washington on lobbyists by the labor unions representing the guards, the companies that own the prisons, and construction companies that build the prisons? As they build them, the demand for prisoners increase. I'm Ed Gray, author of the book 40 Days to a Life of Gold. Elevate your thoughts

0: identity in you. We can know who we are because we know whose we are. And we don't have to work for your approval. You've called us by name.
1: You could have chosen someone else to love you. You could have chosen someone.

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1: When you think about kidneys, think about more than beans. The kidneys are a pair of vital bean-shaped organs whose function is to cleanse and flush impurities from the body. We can't live without our kidneys, so kidney disease is a serious matter. African Americans and other people of color are more likely to develop kidney disease because of our increased incidences of diabetes, high blood pressure, and obesity. A family history of disease and aging are also major risk factors. Even with a high risk profile, kidney disease can be avoided or controlled with early detection. Keep your weight under control by eating sensibly and getting plenty of exercise. This is also the way to avoid high blood pressure. It could prevent you from developing kidney disease in the future. I'm Alexis Comer for Black Health Now. Black Health Now.
2: 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To receive a written Get Right with God message, please email me at markewhitlockjr@gmail.com. Getting right with God by caring for others. Caring for others is when Christians offer support, empathy, and care to those in need. They're mirroring God's own loving character, which is described as a helper and caregiver. Caring for others is an act of service that requires sacrifice of personal time, comfort, or resources, which God values as worship. Caring for others is a commandment from God that reflects the gratitude for God's grace, love, demonstrating a mature faith in action. Caring for others strengthens the community of believers, it builds churches, reduces crime, and it is a way to show God's love in action rather than words. Getting right with God by caring for others. This is Dr. Mark Whitlock, Jr.

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0: 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I'm calling from the sanctuary where Jesus lives. Again, a shout out to Pastor Cunningham and First Lady Cunningham. Have a nice day.
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0: This is Dr. Mark Whitlock Jr. with the Minute of How to Get Right with God. 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Get right by thinking right. That's right. Thinking right.
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4: Welcome to the Voice of Rescue. My name is Bram Begonia, and I'm the CEO and President of the Bay Area Rescue Mission. We've been serving our community since 1965. Some people don't know that the Bay Area Rescue Mission was established in 1965 in this area called the Iron Triangle, where these three railroad tracks overlay each other in this area to make a literal iron triangle. And our founder, Larry Wattell, literally followed men who would get to the end of the line on the railroad tracks. The train would take him here and they'd fall asleep because they were drunk, and they'd wake up and the trains had stopped literally at the end of the line. And these men would walk up and down McDonald Avenue looking for a place to sleep and their next meal, also for the next drink of alcohol. And Larry Wattell said, "I can do much better than that." And he gave him a place to stay, a place to take a shower, and provided 36 meals a day in 1965. Today, the Bay Area Rescue Mission is the largest provider of homeless services in Contra Costa County and one of the largest providers in the Bay Area. At the end of the day, the Bay Area Rescue Mission, since 1965, has been transforming lives one at a time. And thousands upon thousands of people have come through the Bay Area Rescue Mission since 1965. And these miracles, their testimonies, the way that their lives have been transformed, not only their lives, but the lives of their children, the trajectory of their generations that they've been a part of, have been so impactful. And one of those is like this.
5: My name is Xavier, and what brought me closer to God and the mission, I got tired of trying to do it my way and it wasn't working, so I turned it over to the care of God. I was born in San Francisco, raised in Oakland, went to school in Oakland, came from a good family, very good family. How I got involved in drugs was junior high school. I guess I was about 14. What happened was my neighbor across the street, his father had a bar in the house, and we used to wrestle, so if I pinned him down, I get a drink. And more than likely, by the time I left his house, I was drunk because I pinned him down a lot. After that, it led on to other things, you know, weed and just drugs, period. At the same time, I didn't know what else to do because I hung around all the wrong people. Fall in, things happen. So gradually, I got ended up being the worst person in my family, as they say, the black sheep. As I grew up, I started getting into heavier drugs. And I guess because my tolerance was strong. But as I progressed, things got really uncomfortable for me. You know, I started hanging around gangs, getting involved with gangs and stuff. You know, and that went on for about 30 or 40 years. But at the same time, I survived all that. I did things to people, and God forgave me, and things didn't happen to me because I put myself in that situation. But I chose a program, and I completed. And that surprised me. So that just shows me that I know I can if I put my mind to it. But by graduation, I partied all the wrong ways. And what I mean by that, I was getting high. By me being a diabetic, I went into a diabetic coma for 18 days and was still hard-headed. And I was lying to myself. I was hurting others and I was hurting myself. God forgave me again. And he's a loving God. To this day, I believe in God. I know it's a God because he didn't have to wake me up. And at the mission, I learned to receive Jesus as my Savior and came to the mission just planning on 3 days or something like that. So now it's going on. It's been a little over 8 months, and God has blessed me more ways than one, and I'm truly grateful to this day. I made a complete change in my life. I've been getting compliments, but I'm not letting it go to my head. As long as I'm doing the right

0: right thing. Don't go back to old behavior. I know I'll be all right. The Lord is my shepherd, and I shall not want for anything.
1: See our tagline, Love Without Limits. It really is a reminder to our staff and those that come with us that we want you to come just as you are. You don't need to change to come here to be served. No matter what you are, black, white, really doesn't matter. We serve everyone without discrimination. We have a twofold purpose here, and that's to share the gospel of Jesus Christ and to meet the needs of our community. And so whatever need you have, we want you to come, and we'll let you know that we're going to serve you without limits. If you're hungry, we're going to feed you. If you need clothes, we're going to give you clothes. If you need a shower, we're going to give you a shower. If you need a place to stay, you're going to have a place to stay.

0: the Bay Area Rescue Mission, it's all about lives being transformed by Christ, and a great example of that is just like this one.
1: What brought me to the Bay Area Rescue Mission was that my life had no meaning. It was out of focus. I felt useless. I felt like I was a failure, totally frustrated. Although I had been clean and sober numerous years, I was on the verge of relapsing big time. I felt I had no one, nowhere to turn. And more than relapse, I was going to try to kill myself had I not been brought to the rescue mission to find what I needed to continue living no matter what. 2 days away from being evicted, I found shelter at the Bay Area Rescue Mission, knowing that the Bay Area Rescue Mission was the right place for me to be because I needed desperate help, and I found that in Jesus. And I entered the women's program on Thanksgiving of 2012. A month after that, I found employment. However, 2 weeks after I started working, I was diagnosed with cancer. I was completely numb. Whatever hope that I had was totally erased. At the mission, I found a support network with the women in the program. What was so amazing was that the ladies in the program formed a prayer circle and prayed for me the night before my surgery, and it erased all the fear of having to go through what I knew was probably, you know, a traumatic experience. It erased all my fear. I went on that operating table praying to Jesus. I closed my eyes, and I just felt peace. All the fear left me. I just wake up every day knowing that He's there for me. He's guided me through my life, even through this last very bad downhill that I thought I would not be able to survive if not for Him. I wake up in the morning and I pray to Him, and He's my strength that guides me every day. And I learned a lot of valuable lessons from the incredible staff and volunteers who helped me tremendously during my battle with cancer. The staff and the volunteers just guide us daily and bring us to Jesus with their knowledge, with the Bible study classes that they provide us, the care and concern that they show, the love that they give you every day when listening to whatever you're going through. I have never felt that way anywhere. They also, more importantly, helped me reconnect with Jesus Christ, my Lord and Savior, and strengthened me with prayer and Bible study, His Word, the bread of my life. This enabled me to withstand all the chemo and radiation treatments with little or no side effects compared to all the rest of the people who are struggling and suffer with cancer. Since graduating the women's program, I survived all the cancer and chemo, and I'm awaiting my final surgery. In the meantime, I'm honored to be a volunteer assistant with the Bridge of Hope Project, the new center for women and children that I pray that will be built in the near future, so that other women and children can experience what I have and see that choosing Jesus is the only way. I pray God supplies me with the courage and strength to continue the race. In His own time, give me victory. One of my favorite Bible verses is Philippians 4, 6, and 7. Do not be anxious about anything, but in everything, by prayer and supplication, with thanksgiving, let your requests be made known to God, and the peace of God, which surpasses all understanding, will guard your hearts and your minds in Christ Jesus.
0: Some people think of the Bay Area Rescue Mission as just simply a shelter, and we do serve people in the way of providing a safe place to spend the night. In fact, we served almost 60,000 total bed nights in the last several years.
2: My name is Marlon Scott. What brought me to the Bay Area Rescue Mission was I was drinking quite heavily. I've lost a lot of family members throughout the years. My mother and father passed when I was young. My father passed when I was 6. My mother died when I was 9. I was raised by my grandparents. I was feeling sorry for myself, no confidence, nothing going for myself. I decided that it was time for a change, and I needed help. And someone told me about the Bay Area Rescue Mission, and I decided to call. I came down for an interview, and I liked what I seen, and I liked what I heard, so I decided to come into the program. I've been here for a couple of months at the mission, and what has happened to me, it has reborn me to a point where I do have the confidence in myself now. I love the way the chaplains are teaching me about the Word of God, and it's given me the confidence to continue on with my sobriety and my life in a positive manner. And in the future, I hope to continue with my sobriety. No, not hope. I know I will continue in my sobriety. With the Word of God and the help of the Bay Area Rescue Mission, I know I can do this. For me, being at the Bay Area Rescue Mission is a lifesaver because I was down, and now I have the confidence to continue on with my life in a positive manner. Most likely, I'm hoping that I can get me a nice job, continue with learning the Word of God, and be successful in life.
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0: When it comes to the forgiveness of sins, there is a progression that Scripture speaks loud and clear about. Today, we're continuing our look at that progression. Waiting for Forgiveness is the title of our message, and our foundational passage can be found in Psalm 130, verses 1 through 8. We've spent some time in the last broadcast looking at a troubled faith or wanting God's ear. It's found in verses 1 through 3 of Psalm 130. Well, today, we'll continue as we look at what it means to wait for God's favor. It's a tethered faith that is spoken of in Hebrews 6. For the details, here's Pastor Jesse Gestand and this edition of Way of Grace.
1: God waits, and that's why the burden remains. And that's why the guilt remains. And that's why you enter into the state that we're about to describe now, which is so profound and involved in terms of what the psalmist is dealing with. When I said that the psalmist is giving us a picture without a frame, he's giving us an account that doesn't have an obvious resolve. There is one there, but in this particular psalm, all we see is a kind of trouble that the psalmist describes as a, watch this now, a journey downward, a descent that appears to be bottomless, a descending down that he calls the depths. The depths. Look at verse 1, and then I'll impose upon you the sense of the title of our first point. Are you at verse 1? Out of the depths have I cried unto thee. See, here's how the psalmist is opening up his song. This is really a song. He's opening up the song, sharing with you that he is on his way down in the dark waters of the sea. He's sinking. He's sinking, sinking, sinking in the depths. He's sinking in the depths. And for him and for you and I, the depths have no bottom, because no human being can plumb the depths of the sea. For the psalmist, he is in the kind of trouble that is so disconcerting that he wants God to know that he is utterly helpless. Out of the depths. That's the paradoxical nature of verse 1.A. Out of the depths. Out of the depths. That's a dark place. Out of the depths. That's a negative place. Out of the depths. That's a painful, painfully vulnerable place, right? Out of the depths. And here is the positive. This is the tension of the believer's life, isn't it? Cried I unto thee. Do you see it? In other words, there's a negative there, right? Out of the depths. Here's the positive. Have I cried unto you? Out of the depths have I cried. Out of the depths have I cried. And I assert to most of you that until you find yourself in the depths, you don't really cry out to God. You try to solve it on your own. You try to solve it on your own. But I want to stay on this because I really want you to get the depths. Because I would also assert that most of us in this room have really not gone through the depths of the Psalms. Now, some of you may have, but not most of us. Most of us have lived so well in our lives. And here's the reason why. Here's the indicative as to why. You don't remember the last time you cried out to God like this. This is how you know you ain't been through nothing. This is how you know you haven't been through anything. Because if you were going through what this psalmist is going through, I guarantee you cry. In fact, everywhere in the scriptures where people were going through the depths, guess what they did? Cried. I guarantee you that if you are not crying like this, you're not going through the depths. And again, this particular term, which is so important for you to grasp, is really speaking about the seas. We talked about this a couple of weeks ago in the Friday study, did we not? The seas, which becomes this massive entity of overwhelming nemesis power over the people of God and over the world, of which only God can master and control. The sea was a fearful thing for the Jewish person or the Hebrew Israelite because they understood, and it ought to be fearful to you. Have you ever been out there? Have you ever been out there? Have you been exposed to the vastness of the seemingly endless seas out there? Have you ever been on the water in a little tin can like my brother used to take me out fishing several, I ain't been out there in a long time, brother, remember? Little tin can out there on those waves, vulnerable to being swallowed up by the ocean. You realize how puny you are and how you may be able to swim, but not that well. I want to go deep enough into the psalm so that you appreciate the forgiveness of sins. I don't want you to be superficial with your reading of the Bible. Because the person whom God has used in his trouble, whom you don't know, which means this is a general epistle given to all saints. You don't know who he is. You don't know his background. You don't know where he comes from. He has no name. And whenever God does that, it means it's a general epistle for you. Y'all got that? Right. You can't hide behind the context. In other words, it applies to all and anyone in that situation. No name. Why? Because anyone in this situation fits the bill here. What do you do when you're in a situation like this brother here? I tell you, you do exactly what he does. Do exactly what he does. Now, what's amazing about the use of this term in verse 30, part A, out of the depths, is we have more of a sort of illustration and development of it in Psalm 69. Look over in Psalm 69, verses 1, 2, and 3. And then I want you to see it in verses 13 through 15. I want you to see how the psalmist in Psalm 69 describes it, and you will then be affirmed in the way in which I have presented it to you thus far. Psalm 69, verse 1. Are you there? Save me, O God, for the waters are come in unto my soul. You see how he's now making it more vivid? And do you understand now what he's saying while he's in the depths? What is he saying? Save me. Save me. Save people. Have you ever been in the kind of trouble that you ask God to save you all over again? Yeah. Right. So you really want to get this, because there are troubles that can come into your life, of which the only wise thing you do intuitively is ask God to do what? Peter's seeking. He's seeking. And there is no other appropriate word to give to Jesus but what? Lord, save me. Now, what the psalmist wants you and I to do is understand a place that you may not be at yet, but you might end up there. What the psalmist wants us to do is understand that there are people who are in these circumstances to whom you may be able to bring comfort if you get the doctrine right. Save me, O God, for the waters are come in unto my soul. Look at verse 2. Here it is. I sink in the deep mire. Do you see it? Now watch this. A power has overwhelmed him and is bringing him down. He's sinking. Gravity is having its way with him, right? You and I don't see him wrestling. He may be wrestling, but what is he concluding? I'm sinking while I'm wrestling. I'm not winning this battle. I'm not rising up. I'm going down. And because the waters have come in on his soul. In other words, his mortal life is in danger, is it not? Have you ever almost drowned? Have you ever almost drowned? You talked to God real quick, didn't you? I sink in deep mire where there is no standing, no standing, no standing. I'm about to talk about that. I am come into deep waters where the floods, what? Is that a bad day? Is that a bad day? It's a real bad day. It's a real bad day. And if you are talking to someone that's going through that kind of day, don't you ever give them a Band-Aid. Don't you ever give them superficial Bible verses. Out of a sort of arrogant assumption that a Bible verse, a quip, a religious phraseology will bring comfort to a soul that's going down that deep. You better empathize with them. Or you better say, you know what, you better talk to somebody, because these are waters way too deep for me. I ain't never been there. I'll pray for you, but don't you even say that out loud, because that doesn't help when a brother's drowning. The psalmist here is describing experientially what it is. Verse 3, notice this. Verse 3 plainly says, I am weary of my what? My throat is dry. Have you ever been there? You're crying, you're crying, you're crying. You're calling, you're calling, you're calling. And God is not answering. Why is God not answering? Because God waits for the season of the ripe fruit of repentance. You been there? You wonder why God didn't come through. Why hasn't he come through? God, I'm crying. I'm calling out. In fact, I'm getting tired of even crying. My throat is dry from crying and calling on you. My eyes fail while I what? There it is. Now look at verse 13. 13 through 15. I want you to get a bigger picture. But as for me, my prayer is unto you, O Lord, in an acceptable time, O God, in the multitude of your mercies, hear me in the truth of thy salvation. Notice how he is calling on God for what? Mercy. Look at verse 14. Deliver me out of the what? I'm stuck. Deliver me out of the mire and let me not what? Sink. Let me be delivered from them that hate me and out of the what? This is amazing because what the person is going through in the metaphor and analogy of the depths is really the psychological and emotional and spiritual deep, deep depression that comes when you are clear that you are out of control. What he's talking about is the spiritual, psychological, and emotional depression that comes when you are clear to yourself that you are out of control. Let me paint the picture because I want you to get it. This man is recognizing that as the psalmist says, there's no bottom there, no foundation. Do you know what it's like when the foundation is taken up from under you? When no longer is there a firm footing upon which you stand and have hope. Have you ever been in the water and you couldn't touch the bottom? You know that's a problem. But here's a greater problem. When the waters are tossing to and fro, and now you no longer have the stability of being upright. Now you are tumbling in the water, upside down, being tossed to and fro. You are out of control. No stability, no firmness, no sense of gravitational erection, uprightness. You're not there. You and I are used to standing up straight. We're not used to being sideways, let alone upside down. Let alone twisting and turning and going through the throes of being utterly out of control. Are y'all hearing what I'm saying? And that's what the psalmist is talking about. He's talking about the depths of depression that acknowledge, watch this, that I don't have a handle on anything. When I reach out, I can't get anything. When I reach down, I can't find anything. When I look up, there's no way to the top. Watch this. He said even his friends have abandoned him. Watch. So when you are going through this kind of depth, your friends watch you and they go, can't do nothing with that. Can't touch that. And the next thing you know, they're distancing themselves from you. And if you're not careful, the way you appear socially, objectively to other people, you will become a stumbling block for them, particularly if they don't have the level of empathy they should as a believer, i.e. Job and his three friends when Job was going through it. When David was going through it. Here's another thing. When you go through this kind of trial, you quickly find out who your real friends are. When you are going upside down, inside out, tossed to and fro, and you really look like a sinful fool. You really do. You really do. The person who is not rooted and grounded in God and are aware of what you are going through, they will think you are crazy and then heap judgments on you. That's what the psalmist just said that. He says, deliver me from them that what? Hate me. Now, again, the psalm here is really messianic, as is all the psalm. But this one is richly talking about our master going through the same thing. Can you imagine Jesus going through this? Can you imagine it? You better. Because there is no temptation that has occurred to man that Christ has not endured. He has been touched with the feeling of our infirmity all the way through without sinning. That means somewhere in the walk of our master, the weight of the reality of the crushing nature of sin swept him off of his feet, and he started sinking too. Why did he do it? For me. Why did he do it? For those who trust in him, in order that he might be a faithful high priest to those that come to him in time of trouble. Am I making some sense? Giving you a little insight into the invisible frame here, though. So the psalmist wants you to understand that when we read verse 1 of our text, go back, let me keep going, that you are not to kind of read Psalm 130 verse 1 as a kind of nice little soliloquy that you and I kind of say, oh, that's fine, out of the depths have I cried unto the Lord. I did that too. No, you haven't. You know what I'm thinking about right now? Another brother who went through the same thing. You know what his name was? King David. You remember the days in which he looked up and God was blessing him with triumph, and yet Saul wanted to kill him. And the next thing you know, he had to leave his own nation and go to the Philistines. And he's scratching on the door, acting like a crazy man, slobbing after mouth. Y'all remember that? You remember that? Psalm 40, verse 1. You quote it all the time, but please listen to it. I waited patiently for the Lord. See it? Now we put some commodity on patience, don't we? Because that's what David had to do, didn't he? As he was making his way to the throne, he was being attacked, wasn't he? And wouldn't attacks affect your mind? Wouldn't they cause you to wonder, is there anyone? Wouldn't they even cause you to wonder, God, are you there? And yet David is doing something the psalmist is doing about which we're about to unpack that is essential. When you are in this kind of trouble, what do? You wait. David said, I waited patiently on the Lord. Now you better grab that word patience, do all the exegetical labors you possibly can, the deep meditation and cogitation on it, because that was the key to David's deliverance. I waited patiently on the Lord. See it? I waited patiently. Now, David is the patient. He's the one that wants remedy. Sometimes when your brothers and sisters or your family members or people you know are going through this, the only thing you can tell them to do is wait on God. Do you hear me? No other solution will work. No other solution will work. Going back to our first point, let me show you something now as we begin to move. While verse 1 opens up in Psalm 130 with the whole idea of the psalmist in his depths or their depths and so forth, they are at least doing what? Crying out to God. Would you say that's a good thing? Yeah. Crying out to God. Would you say it's a good thing? Yeah. Right. So here's what I want you to see. In your outline, I have attached to the first main point a troubled what? Faith. A troubled faith. You see it? I'd rather have a troubled faith in the depths than no faith at all. I'd rather have a faith that's in such trouble that all it does is call on God when I get in trouble. Am I making some sense? See, sometimes you and I want to have the kind of dignified faith that really doesn't honor God when you're in trouble. See, the faith of the psalmist that he's describing here is the faith of a child that cries out for his father when he's in trouble. That's your first subpoint. You see it? Father! That's who the Lord is here. Father, hear my what? Right, and I told you, Abba Father, that combination of the Hebrew and the Greek word, which every believer possesses because he is the son or daughter of God, is not one of those cute little cries. It's a screech. It's a screech. It's the cry, I am your son, you are my father. I am your daughter, you are my father. I feel separated from you. I cannot live without you. God, come get me. Hey. This is the one time that Christ used it of himself in Mark 14, 36, when he's about to go to the cross. That's when he uses it. Here he is between heaven and hell. And what is he doing? He's showing the sons of God how to call on God when you're in a twix between God's will and your desire. And how do you do it? God's not going to hear you if you're whimpering. You better scream. You better scream. You better, watch this, make some noise. And I mean real noise. You better act like you are in a sea and no one out there can hear you but God. You better act like there's only one audience and that audience is God. I don't want to hear from anybody else. I don't want to hear from any. The only person I want to hear from is the person that can deliver me. Are you guys with me? Right. This is the way the Psalms is opening up. And it's very important for you to get this because you're going to be here someday or a loved one is. And you don't want to be like Job's friends. You don't want to be a miserable counselor. You don't want to be somebody that doesn't know what they're talking about. You don't want to darken counsel by words without knowledge. You don't want to act as if you have plumbed those depths. If you haven't, don't go there. Say, you know what? I'm going to call on somebody to help you. You know what I'm going to do? I'm going to take it to the saints in prayer because you're going through something. You need some help. That's the way the psalmist is opening up. Now, subpoint B, I love this. Notice what it says. He says in subpoint A, Lord, Father, hear my cry. And that's what all believers do. That's Romans 8:15, Galatians 4:6, right? We, having the spirit of adoption, cry what? Abba, Father. That's New Testament. It's clear. We don't have to develop that. If you're a true believer, you cry, Abba, Father. And it's because of subpoint B. Notice what it says. Lord Jesus, what? Right. So for those of us who are careful exegetes of the Bible, we notice that when you read your English Bible, the first word, Lord, is in all capital letters. That is going to largely always be Yahweh. The second word, Lord, is in a capital letter L with lowercase O-R-D. That's going to always be Adonai. Stay with me. Stay with me. Because the psalmist knows how to get to God. Do you know what he knows? You get to the Father through the Son. Do you see it? No other way. You do not get to the Father apart from the Son. I'm going to give you some insights here in verses 2 and 3. But verse 1, part B, verse 2, Lord Jesus, plead for me. It's where in the Old Testament you will get these allusions to what we recognize are three persons in the Godhead. Do we not? Father, what? Son, and what? If you look in verse 6, it also says the same thing over in verse 6. Look at Psalm 130, verse 6. Are you there? My soul waits for the what? And yet over in verse 5, part A, what does he say? I wait for the what? So in verse 5, part A, you have Yahweh. In verse 6, part A, you have what? Adonai. Do you know why? Because every saved person understands from the beginning of time, you never know God apart from Christ. Are y'all following me? You never know God apart from Christ. And I'm going to give you just two Old Testament Psalms. For you men, we will be dealing with the real revelation of the second person in the Old Testament to affirm Jesus was always God's revelation. He was always God's second power. He was always the mediatorial revelation of the invisible God. Always. So we never even waste time with people who assert that you can know God apart from Christ. You cannot know him apart from Christ.
0: Well, you are listening to Way of Grace with Pastor Jesse Gestand from Grace Bible Church here in Hayward. Closing out our time together today, we invite you to reach out to us. 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
12: Bless you and welcome again to Family Oneness, focused on the family, a Bible-centered time of encouragement, sharing a word for fathers, mothers, sons, daughters, grand and godparents, all that make up our family unit. 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I'm a pastor at Solid Rock Cathedral Faith Church, with the senior pastor's Bishop R.E. Jackson. We're standing in faith for revival for our families. I'm excited to be here with you again, reminding you of your birthright to be an overcomer. We overcome by the blood of the Lamb and the word of our testimony. Our message today is Undeniable Master, found in St. Matthew chapter 26, verses 30 through 36. I want to welcome again Bishop R.A. Jackson.
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12: He'll be joining us and we'll close with a prayer for our families. Open your Bibles and turn with me to St. Matthew chapter 26, verse 30, and it reads, "And when they had sung a hymn, they went out into the Mount of Olives. Then saith Jesus unto them, All ye shall be offended because of me this night, for it is written, I will smite the shepherd, and the sheep of the flock shall be scattered abroad. But after I am risen again, I will go before you into Galilee. Peter answered and said unto him, Though all men shall be offended because of thee, yet will I never be offended. Jesus said unto him, Verily I say unto thee, that this night before the cock crow, thou shalt deny me thrice. Peter said unto him, Though I should die with thee, yet will I not deny thee. Likewise also said all the disciples. Then cometh Jesus unto them, unto a place called Gethsemane, and saith unto the disciples, Sit ye here, while I go and pray yonder." Family of God, today we're talking about the undeniable master. We're talking about when we've been with Jesus, the effects are undeniable. When we're working for Jesus, the fruit of it is undeniable. When we've been called by Jesus, the causatum, the chain reaction, the aftermath, the residual, the fortuity of it is undeniable. Family of God, it's undeniable. Let them know that you're not trying to be, you're not aspiring to be. You have been shaped, you've been formed by the master, and his handiwork is undeniable. Somebody say it's the potter and the clay relationship. So we can have confidence in what he starts, he finishes. What he begins, he brings to an end. The good work that God has started in you, he is faithful to complete it. He is the potter. We are the clay. Family of God, I've missed you. Let's get into it. Know this, when God is working on you, when God is working in us, when God is working it out, when God is resolving situations, problems, issues, it's undeniable. The enemy wants us to do a mistaken identity. Call his bad good. Call his toxicity educational. Call his fake kind of love real love. But today, we are coming back to Bible Central because we know that the hand of God is undeniable. The work of God is undeniable. The master's work is undeniable. When we serve Jesus, the work of his hand is undeniable. Family of God, as a quick disclaimer, the enemy also knows that when we serve God, when we serve Jesus, his work is undeniable and we'll recognize, we'll see, we'll be able to discern the work of the enemy. And by that, I mean no weapon formed against us will prosper, families, and will know when to put on the whole armor of God, whereby we may be able to stand the weapons of the enemy. Somebody shout victory. Now back to our study. We're talking about the undeniable master. This is not an ordinary master-servant relationship or birth. This is a holy promise from Alpha and Omega, from Elohim, from Adonai, from Jehovah Jireh, from Jehovah Nissi, from Jehovah Tiskenu, from Lord God Almighty himself, maker of heaven and earth, the grave and hell, the creator and keeper of the universe and beyond. It's his spirit, the Holy Spirit. Jesus is the undeniable master. Families of God, today we're viewing this message from the standpoint of being in the house of God and also from the standpoint of not being in the house of God. So whether we're proclaiming our salvation or denying it, whether we're in church or staying at home, somebody today, whether we're exercising our gifts or burying them in the ground. According to St. Matthew chapter 25, Jesus is telling a parable, and he's around verse number 25 when he says, "The servant said, and I was afraid and went and hid my talent in the earth. Lo, there thou hast that is thine. His Lord answered and said unto him, Thou wicked and slothful servant, thou knewest that I reap where I sowed not and gather where I have not strawed. Thou oughtest therefore to put my money to the exchangers, and then at my coming I should have received my own with usury. Take therefore the talent from him, and give it unto him which hath 10 talents. There's something in the parable Jesus is stressing. There's something he wants us to know, something we can use as families, something we can weaponize to protect our children. It is obedience and not denying the Lord. Family of God, know this. Some have tried, others have attempted, but the response is the same. When you deny him before men, Jesus said he will deny you before his Father. So Matthew 10 and 33, without the Father, we have no hope, no faith for salvation. Our study today is to ensure that we do not deny. Refuse access to Jesus, that we do not deny his access to our family, our homes. Do not deny access to our children and our relationships, our marriages. The Bible says that if we deny Jesus, he'll deny us before the Father. So right where we are, right now, we accept, we proclaim, we accept the Lord Jesus Christ. We give him full access to our life, our heart, our soul, our mind. Somebody shout amen. Family of God, the enemy knows that denying Jesus opens the door for evil to rule in our life. The devil knows that denying the Father allows for the battles of darkness to snub out the light in our lives. The enemy knows that when we deny Jesus, we cut our destiny short and our strength begins to flee. When we stop fighting to stay saved, we succumb and surrender to the work of the enemy. Somebody said, Pastor Bree, why is this important? Why is it important about this undeniable master? Well, family of God, there are two verticals we must talk about this morning. Shout glory be to God. The first one being Christ. Christ being our source. Christ being our master. We see this being played out in the life of Peter in all four Gospels. We know this because Jesus said the night of the Last Supper that Peter would deny him. He said that, family of God, after Peter said, even if all fall away, come on somebody, man, the book of St. Matthew, if all fall away, according to St. Matthew chapter 26, if all fall away on account of you, I never will. This is what Peter is saying. He says, I tell you the truth. And then Jesus answered, he said, this very night before the rooster crows, you will disown me 3 times. But Peter, somebody shout, But Peter said, even if I have to die with you, I will never disown you. Family of God, the trick of the enemy is to put enough pressure on our now, put enough pressure on our marriage, put enough pressure on the raising of our children, put enough pressure on our extended family so that we will disown, we will deny the power of Jesus. Yes, it is Jesus. He has the power to change our life. Yes, it is Jesus. He has the power to heal our body. Yes, it is Jesus. He has the power to step into our future, work things out, bring it to the now, and give us strength for another day. Somebody needs to know that he is the undeniable master. Family of God, now that we have Christ, we have Christ. We understand that Christ is our undeniable master. We now have to get the aninity. And what is aninity? Aninity plus Christ is Christianity. Is Christianity. Somebody today is saying, Pastor Bree, what is aninity? Aninity is a word that means a way to sort people into groups by occupation, by clan, by place of origin, by patronage, by parentage, by adoption, even physical characteristics. Adding the aninity to the end of a noun changes that word from singular to plural. So what am I saying? We must put Christianity in our lives, Christianity in our families, Christ being the clan that we belong to, Christ being the parentage that we belong to, Christ being the group that we belong to. Today, family of God, we have an undeniable master, and we belong to him, and we have Christianity. In other words, family of God, we're not in this by ourselves. We're not in this alone. Christ plus aninity. Christ being our master. Master means victor or conqueror, a presiding officer. Christ is our master. Our question today comes from the book of Romans, chapter 8, verse 31. And it reads, what shall we say then to these things, family of God? If God be for us, who can be against us? So when Christ is our presiding officer and we come along as his people, we've been sorted into groups by our occupation, what we do for him. Our place of origin is in him. We have our patronage and our parentage in him. We have been adopted into the royal family. We have physical as well as spiritual characteristics. Somebody needs to understand the enemy cannot defeat us when we stand on the word of God. Our strength, our hope, our faith increases. Anybody today feeling a little low in hope, a little low in faith, a little low in spirit, today is your day. Today is the day that we declare Christ as our master. Something about that word tells me God intends for us to be obedient servants. Something about that word today tells us as family that we're in the obedience to Christ. Something about that word today that tells us is that we need to step up and come up a little higher. We're talking about the undeniable master. Peter tried it. It didn't work for him the first time. Somebody say the first time. The first time he's approached by a servant girl and she asked him the question and he denied Christ. The Bible says that she saw him. She saw him standing there and she asked him a question, family of God, and he was panic stricken and he said to her, I do not know him. The second time, the same girl, somebody needs to hear that today. It's not that problem. It will be the same problem. It's not that situation. It will be the same situation. It's not that blocker. It'll be the same blocker. And we need to know that our strength comes from Jesus. The same girl comes back, according to Mark chapter 14, family of God, around verse 69. And when she saw him, she said again, there it is, said again, standing around, this fellow is one of them. She didn't ask a question. She declared it and he denied it. Peter denied it. Family of God, we lose our power. We lose our strength. We lose our faith when we deny that Christ is our master. The third time, somebody say the third time, it was a little while. And Peter is, according to St. Matthew chapter 26, around verse number 73, it says, surely you are one of them, for your accent gives you away. Something about that anonymity, the way that you walk is giving away that you belong to Christ. The way that you're talking says that you belong to Christ. The way that you're living is saying that you belong to Christ. It gave him away, according to St. Matthew chapter 26. It said, surely you are one of them, for your accent gives you away. Then he began to call down curses. That's what sometimes we do, family of God. When we're not willing to be obedient to the master, we begin to put on things and take on things. And he swore to them. The Bible says Peter swore to them, I don't know the man. And immediately the rooster crowed. There's something about this story, something about this example, something about this truth that we as families need today. We need to stand up and take account that Jesus Christ is the master. He is the master of our homes. He's the master of our parenting. He is the master of how we deal with our family. We do not default to what weakens us. We step up to what strengthens us. I'm going to say that again. We don't default to what weakens us. And so what is that, Pastor Bree? It's the pettiness of life, the petty conversations. We don't default to what weakens us as families. We don't default to what weakens us on the schoolyard. That's for my younger listeners. And by the way, thank you for the letters. We don't default to what weakens us, but we step up to what strengthens us. And our strengths come from the word of God. Family, today, I'm excited because I want to share with you and confirm with others that Jesus Christ is the undeniable master. Family of God, our first point today is Jesus fulfills all things. Our reference scripture is found in the book of Ephesians, chapter 1, verses 22 through 23. And it reads, and he hath put all things under his feet and gave him to be head over all things to the church, which is his body, the fullness of him that filleth all in all. Jesus fulfilled all things. He is our undeniable master because he fulfilled all things. Our reference scripture is found in the book of St. Luke, chapter 24. St. Luke chapter 24, referencing verses 13 through 51. And I will summarize it today for our listeners. It talks about, behold, two of them went that same day to a village called Emmaus, which was from Jerusalem about 80 furlongs. Verse 14, and they talked together all these things which had happened. And it came to pass that while they communed together in reason, Jesus himself, family of God, take reference, Jesus himself, not a representative, but

delivered him to be condemned to death and have crucified him. But we trusted that it had been he which should have been redeemed Israel. And beside all this, today is the third day since these things were done. Verse 22, and it says, yea, a certain woman also of our company made us astonished, which were early at the sepulchre. And when they had found not his body, they came saying that they had also seen a vision of angels, which said that he was alive. And a certain of them which were with us went to the sepulchre and found it even so as the women had said, but him they saw not. Family of God, Jesus fulfilled all things. This scripture goes on and Jesus begins to speak to them and he begins to share with them. Ought not Christ have suffered these things? In other words, should it not be this way? Because the scriptures said it would be this way. Somebody today, should it not be that way? The scriptures did tell us that we have to put on the whole armor of God, not a component, not a piece of it, but the whole armor of God. Should it not be this way? It goes on. And this is where I want us to kind of focus today. In verse number 27, it says, and the beginning at Moses and all the prophets, he expounded unto them in all scripture the things concerning himself. Jesus says, these are the things that concern me, and I have fulfilled all of them. We know this story very well, family of God. We know that Jesus is their mystery stranger, that they're walking and talking with the Son of the living God. And he tells them in verse 39 to behold my hands and my feet, that it is I myself. Handle me and see, for a spirit hath not flesh and bones, as ye see me have. And he tells them, it is me. It is Jesus Christ, the risen Savior. He goes on. He tells them in verse number 46, thus it is written, and thus it is behoove Christ to suffer, to rise from the dead the third day. And that repentance, this is for you and me, that repentance and remission of sins should be preached in his name among all nations, beginning at Jerusalem. The Bible goes on to say to them in verse 49, is where we get our courage. It's where we get our faith. It's where we get our strength today. He says, and behold, I send the promise of my Father upon you. But tarry ye in the city of Jerusalem until you have been endued with power from on high. The Bible says he lifted up his hands and he blessed them. Today, family of God, we take reference to this scripture. We ourselves find ourselves on the walk of life. Come on, somebody. We find ourselves having to care for our families and care for our children. It's called living, somebody, walking this journey. But we walk not alone. We have Christianity. We have Christ as our master. And we are his people walking along in this journey, and we find ourselves with Christ himself. He's walking along with us. And take courage, because he's going to strengthen us and he's going to bless us and he's going to give us what we need. Today, family of God, Jesus Christ fulfills all so that we can have his word, we can have the strength, and we can have the power to live this life victoriously. But wait here. Come on, somebody. Wait here until you've been endued with power from on high. Somebody shout, I get that. Our application today is, do not deny the strength of God. Do not deny the faith of God. Do not deny the power of God. He has given us the victory. He is our undeniable master. We must not allow the pressures of this life, the pressures of living, the pressures of working, the pressures of providing, the pressures of parenting, the pressures of family, to get us to deny our master. Jesus Christ is the master. And when we stand on it, we receive the faith and the strength and the spirit of God to be victorious. Somebody shout, amen. Families of God, our second point today is, as Jesus said, so it must be. St. Matthew chapter 21, verse 21 is where we get our reference. And it says, Jesus answered and said unto them, verily I say unto you, if ye have faith and doubt not, ye shall not only do this which is done to the fig tree, but also if ye shall say unto this mountain, be thou removed, and be thou cast into the sea, it shall be done. Verse 22, and all things, somebody say all things whatsoever ye shall ask in prayer, believing, ye shall receive. Family of God, today our second point is, Jesus said, so it must be. In the line of talking about the undeniable master, why such a word? Why such a word? Most of our families are strengthened by unity. Come on, somebody. And so knowing that we have unity, Christ's unity in God, we can stand up
to those things that are attacking, those things that are coming against, those things that are compromising our families. Our supporting scripture is found in St. Luke chapter 6, starting around verse number 39, and it says, and he spake a parable.

0: talking about Jesus. He spake a parable unto them. Can the blind lead the blind? Shall they not both fall into the ditch? Verse 40. The disciples is not above his master, but every one that is perfect shall be as his master. And why beholdest thou this mote that is in thy brother's eye, but perceiveth not the beam that is in thine own eye? Family of God, as Jesus said it, so it must be. We must understand that in living a life that's submitted and committed to the master, we must follow the principles of Christ. Can the blind lead the blind? Shall they not both fall into the ditch? He says. And then he goes on to say that a disciple is not above his master. Then Jesus tells us something that is very powerful that as families we must understand and we must keep into the front of our living. Why beholdest the mote that is in thy brother's eye, but would not behold the mote that's in our eye? There are these life principles that come along with surrendering to Jesus Christ as the master. In other words, we can't live one way and talk another. We can't talk one way and live another. We must be in unity. We must be in unity, unified, codified with our living and our being in order to be in Christianity. It requires our living and the being. Families of God, we're strengthened in unity, but we're victorious in Christianity. We're strengthened in unity, but we are victorious when Christ is our master and we are his people. We're strengthened in unity, but we're victorious in Christianity. Somebody shout amen. Our supporting scripture is found in the book of St. John. Turn with me to St. John chapter 14, starting around verse number 11. Believe me that I'm in the Father, Jesus is speaking, and the Father in me, or else believe me for the very work's sake. Verse 12, verily, verily, I say unto you, he that believeth on me, the works that I do, shall he do also in greater works. Somebody shout, greater works than these shall he do, because I go unto my Father. And whatsoever ye shall ask in my name, that will I do, that the Father may be glorified in the Son. And if ye shall ask anything in my name, I will do it. We as Christians, we believe in the scripture. We quote the scripture. We use it at times where we're asking the Lord to answer prayers. And we repeat this. We recite this. We remind him of the scripture. But today, families of God, he's reminding us that it goes on, verse number 15. It says, If ye love me, keep my commandments, and I will pray the Father, he shall give you another comforter, that he may abide with you forever. Even the Spirit of truth, whom the world cannot receive, because it seeth him not, neither knoweth him. But ye know him, for he dwelleth with you, and shall be in you. I will not leave you comfortless, I will come to you. There's a part B into the word. After we prayed, and greater works shall we do. That is a case of victory. That is a case of strength. As families of God, we must know this. Our undeniable master gave us an if clause. If we love him, we will keep his commandments. That obedience surfaces again, families of God. Our application is found in the book of Philippians, chapter 4, starting at verse number 12, where it says, I know both how to be abased, and I know how to abound. Everywhere and in all things, I'm instructed both to be full and to be hungry, both to abound and to suffer need. Verse 13, I can do all things through Christ, which strengtheneth me. Family of God, today, the purpose is not to allow the enemy to come in and take, steal, and destroy the things of God in our families. It is to know that we have an undeniable master. We must not be tricked through pressure, strain, pain, or lack of gain. Families of God, know this. Point number one, Jesus fulfilled it all. There's nothing missing, nothing lacking, nothing needing to be done. He is the author and the finisher. He's the architect and the designer of our life and of this world. Point number two was all about it must be this way. The must be this way is the way in which Jesus came to provide us salvation, redemption, and gives us the ability to have remission of sin. And he provided a path to power. Power from on high. Praise the Lord, Bishop. While the Spirit of God is still moving, will you please come and say a prayer for us?
1: Let us pray. Lord God, your families today are stirring up the gift that you have given us, making much room for much power. Not our own might, but your might, power working in us. Lord Jesus, we thank you. For your amazing love has been poured out for us at the cross and poured into us by the Holy Spirit. We want to taste and experience more of the depth and breadth and length and height of your amazing love. Help us to walk by faith. Help us to endure in suffering. Help us to fully embrace your Son, Jesus Christ, our Redeemer. So pour out your love in our hearts in increasing measure by the power of your Holy Spirit through Jesus Christ, our Lord. We stand on the word of God today, knowing that we do not speak in the words which men's wisdom teach, but which the Holy Ghost teaches, comparing spirit things with spiritual. We hear from your throne room today that the natural man receiveth not the things of the Spirit of God, for they are foolishness to him, neither can he know them, because they are spiritually discerned. But he that is spiritual judges all things, yet he himself is judged of no man. We had a question: who has known the mind of the Lord that he may instruct him? But we have the mind of Christ. We are victorious. We bless your name now to him who is able to do exceedingly abundantly above all that we ask or think, according to the power that works in us. To him be glory in the church by Christ Jesus to all generations forever and ever. Someone say amen and amen.
0: Bless God, bless God. 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Bishop and I aspire to continually be a voice of one crying in the wilderness for our families, because we know from Genesis to Revelations, it's all about a bloodline, and that bloodline being the family of God. 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
1: Are you or someone you know going through a really, really hard time right now? 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Are you discouraged? Do you simply want to know, oh God, how do I get out of this? How do I get perspective? Well, stay with me. That's today.
0: When we're struggling, praying for change in our lives, and yet nothing seems to happen, what more can we do than wait around for things to get better? 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
1: Key number one, jot the word in, focus. The question is, where is your focus? Now, we're going to look at Philippians chapter 1. He says in verse 3, I thank my God in all my remembrance of you, always offering prayer with joy in my every prayer for you all. Well, why? In view of your participation in the gospel from the first day until now. For I'm confident of this very thing, that he who began a good work in you will perfect it until the day of Christ Jesus. This is Paul's upward focus. It's upward and it's outward. Notice his focus continues. Paul's outward focus. He says, for it is only right for me to feel this way about you all. Why? Because I have you in my heart. Since in both my imprisonment and the defense and confirmation of the gospel, you all are partakers of grace with me. For God is my witness how I long for you all with the affection of Christ Jesus. Finally, out of his outward focus and love, notice he prays for them. So he takes his concern and he goes, and this I pray, that your love may abound still more and more in real knowledge and all discernment. And then there's a result, so that. Put a little box around the so that. It's very important. So he says, here's what I'm praying. I'm in prison. My focus isn't on me. It's on God, but it's on you. And when I'm praying for you, I want you to know this is what I'm praying. I'm praying that your love and your relationship would grow deeper and deeper in the, it's a really powerful word, in the epigenosko. In other words, in the experiential knowledge of God, and that you would have all discernment. In other words, that you would get so close to God in the midst of this corrupt Roman Empire and all the junk coming at you, so that, why? You could approve the things that are excellent. And then there's a purpose clause, in order that you can be sincere and blameless until the day of Christ. Underline sincere and underline blameless. We'll come back to this just a little bit later. Having been filled with the fruit of righteousness which comes through Jesus Christ, to the glory of God. Now what I want to do is kind of roll up our sleeves and ask ourselves two or three questions to help us get, hey, Paul, I'm glad you can look at it that way. It's pretty tough for me, right? How do you develop an upward focus? And I'm going to suggest right from this passage, number one, it's a choice. It's a choice. And the choice is gratitude. And the way you do it is you choose to remember and you thank God for significant relationships. In the mornings, our whole staff comes down here and we have a prayer time. And different pastors, actually different people on the staff lead it. And we all sit here and he goes, here's what we're going to do for the first 20 minutes. I want you to write on these 3x5 cards everything that you can possibly thank God for in 20 minutes. I filled out 5. I mean, it was easy. I had 5 of these filled front and back. And I had this weird experience afterwards. I had a great attitude that day. Just a weird experience, you know? It's just like, why? Here's why. I spent 20 minutes focusing on what God has provided instead of my humanness like yours is to always focus on what is missing. Second, it's an action prayer. Prayer. By the way, remember he said, I willfully chose to remember the past youthfulness and the partnership. See, I think we think prayer is always going to be some ooey-gooey feelings and these wonderful, great connections with God. Part of my rehab on this fusion on my back was walking, walking, walking, walking until I could walk for an hour. That's a lot of walking. And I just have to tell you, there's times where, one, I didn't want to walk. Two, I'm bummed out. And just, I mean, honestly, a little pity party. Hey, God, you know, why me? And wimpy, wimpy, chippy, chippy, you know. Just like you guys do. And then I remember, I walk in and I listen to some worship songs and I pull out those earplugs. Father, I thank you. And I started quoting verses. And then I started praying for people. I just started praying for people. I started praying for a lot of you. I prayed for our staff. I prayed for the city. All of a sudden I realized, you know something, this isn't the best time praying I've had in a lot of years. Why? Because I had to walk. I don't know what you're going through, but it's not an accident. You can develop an upward focus by choosing to give thanks. And by the action of prayer. And third, there's an attitude, and the attitude is confidence. You know, I remember like toward the end of my walks, what I realized was, you know, I've been through a lot of hard times. I'm getting older. And I've had God's promises and God's character, God's promises and God's character. And, you know, I have these little packets where I've memorized verses over the years. And I started reading some of these old verses and I found one, 1978, God's promises for Chip and Teresa. I mean, that was like a month before we got married. And God gave me this passage, this Old Testament passage. And I was reading through that and I thought, like, are you kidding me? I mean, my life is like 100x better than I ever dreamed. But it doesn't matter how good it is, because if I have a really great day today, left to myself, I just want it a little bit better, right? And so do you. But I want you to know that you choose joy by being grateful, by being prayerful, and being confident of the future, not because you've got it all together, not because your circumstances are going to change, but there is a God who put his spirit within you who says, I'm confident of this very thing, that he who began a good work in you has promises and character that he's going to see you through. And I don't want to be morbid, but the very worst thing that could happen is you die and end up in the presence of Christ with no more pain in the best atmosphere forever and ever and ever. Say, our hope isn't in this world. There's three observations that I see out of this passage that have been both helpful and convicting to me, so I want to share the wealth. Observation number one from verses 7 and 8 are that difficult circumstances reveal our true affections. Fire number one, he was depressed because he lost his stuff. And he was a believer, but he got caught up in stuff and money and prestige and flying to Vail and skiing and luxury vacations. And fire number two, he had a different set of affections. Second observation is living above our circumstances occurs when our hearts are so full of people, there's no room for self-pity. That's what happened in fire number two. 48 hours later, all 12 of his master craftsmen had jobs with his competitors. Paul, when you squeeze Paul, Paul's like a sponge. You squeeze Paul with pressure and chains and difficulty. And what oozes out is who he really was. And who he really was a man who loved God with all of his heart and cared so deeply about people. When pressure and difficulty in circumstances, whether it's work or health or problems in your family, when the vice of pressure and circumstances come into your life, whatever oozes out, that's who you are. That's who you really are. If you're negative, if you're critical, if you're blaming, if you're down on everyone, I mean, it's easy to have a great attitude when things are going great. God uses affliction sometimes to allow adverse circumstances to realign our affections. I mean, we all want to change, right? This whole deal I've been with on my back, if you would have asked me before all this, I would have said, you know, I'm working on some things. But God revealed some blind spots in my life, and I'm so glad he did. And actually, my wife made... It was very kind the way she did it. And my children as well, and a couple friends, basically these new revelations I had about these blind spots that I needed to address, they kind of looked at me like, oh, really? You just found out? So you just got that you're driven, over-the-top, productivity-centered, nuts, in a loving kind of way? You know, sometimes God loves you so much that you're praying, oh, God, take it away, take it away, take it away, take it away, take it away. He's going, no. My goal isn't to make your life comfortable. My goal is to make you holy. And the only way you ever really be happy is if you're holy. And the only way you're holy is if you see what needs to be addressed and allow me to forgive and cleanse and empower you.
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1: The summary on the first portion of this section was that our feelings always follow our focus. In case you missed that, our feelings always follow our focus. So how you are emotionally is always going to be determined on what you focus on. And then here, our focus always follows our affections. See, my focus is my affections. My affections were, and not uniquely, but my blind spot was my affections were around that being productive is what gave me value with God and people. Not solely. I mean, it wasn't like I was just completely in left field. But there was a lot more of that than I ever dreamed. And what I want you to know is that God is not down on you, and the difficulties that we have in our life and the circumstances in a fallen world. In a fallen world, there's storms, there's tsunamis, there's earthquakes. The issue will be, what do you focus on and how do you respond? As I think about saying, okay, Lord, I want to choose joy. I understand I need to have an upward focus and an outward focus. And I get to have an upward focus. I need to choose to be grateful. I need to talk to you. And I understand that there's some things that adversity reveals. But here's the last question I want to address. It's this, is how do you develop this outward focus? How do you get where under pressure you're praying for other people the way Paul prays for other people? How do you do it where it becomes a habit, where it becomes who you are, not just a thought under some pressure? And I'm going to suggest that the Apostle Paul is going to address that in verses 9 through 11 specifically. Number one, think about those who've loved you the most. When you're really discouraged and really down, just think, who are the people that have loved me the most? It's what he does in verse 3. I thank my God in all my remembrance of you. They've just sent a financial gift. And you know, when you're in prison back in those days, they didn't like serve food. If you didn't have friends to bring you food, you'd just die. And you think about the people that have loved you the most instead of the people that rip you off the most. And then here's something interesting. You pray for those you think about the most. And put a big circle around prayer. And by the way, there's a couple different ways to pray. I had a good friend who really struggled with, if this was this full, he could focus on that much being empty. I'm not a very good counselor, but I gave him a few shots, you know, and tried to help him. And so I just said, well, are you praying? He goes, yeah. And so I said, well, he goes, it doesn't help. I said, well, let's pray right now together. I'll never forget this. And if you've heard this story, you need to hear it again, because it was like, are you kidding me? And so it was in my little apartment. And so Bob and I both get on our knees. I said, Bob, you pray first and then I'll pray. And so Bob gets down and goes, oh God, you know the terrible childhood I had. You know how bad my father was. You know how the kids teased me all my life. You know, and I mean, he was on and on and on and on and on. I mean, he didn't pray at all. He was whining in the presence of God. I mean, at one point I just opened my eyes and go, like, for real? You know, and you know that, you know, I haven't been able to hold down a job, and I think everyone doesn't like me. And you know, and then finally, hey, Bob, let me, can I cut in here? God help Bob. Amen. Okay. I said, Bob, that's how you pray, right? He said, well, yeah. I said, I got news for you. You can pray till the cows come in. God's not answering that one. Bob, that's not prayer. That's you. Oh, you're telling God all this. You've told me this. And I've heard it once or twice or three times. And now, have you noticed that people in this fellowship, like when you come around, they start going, yeah, it's terrible, isn't it? I said, there's a reason, Bob. He said, what's the reason? I said, you're like a recorder. All you do is whine, complain. We try to help you once, but he said, Bob, okay, let's try a different prayer. Pray something like this. And this I pray. God, would you help Bob's love, his passion, like never before, to understand who you really are, how much you love him, and have discernment about what truth is in life. In order that Bob could approve the things that are excellent. He might know what are the best things for him and the people and the things that are worse for him so that his life could be blameless. The word means tested by sunlight. Sincere, tested by sunlight. Take that back. And blameless means morally pure. In other words, what Paul prays and what we can pray, this is, I pray this for my kids. I pray this for me. I pray this for Teresa. I pray this for our staff. I mean, sometimes I think we have these prayers. God, help so-and-so, help so-and-so, help so-and-so, help so-and-so. God knows all that, and I'm not saying we shouldn't do it. But when Paul prays, this is what I'm praying. I pray this for my adult kids. Lord God, would you give them an experiential, genuine knowledge of you where they feel you and experience you like never before in such a way that in the world and all the pulls that are coming at them, they would understand, I don't want to go that direction, but I want to go this direction. And God, that each one of my boys, that you would keep them pure in their hearts and their minds, and each one of my daughter and my daughter-in-laws would have such a love for you and understanding that as everyone tells them they ought to be this and ought to be that when you look like sun coming through a pane glass window, they would be pure before you and morally pure so that they would be the kind of men and women that would love one another and honor you and create an environment so my grandkids could see Jesus in their life. And if you look at this, he has a request. Then he gives the reason for the request. And the last phrase, he gives them the resource, having been filled with the fruit of righteousness. It's what's called a passive perfect participle for those of you that are English majors. Passive means the action is upon you. Perfect is something that happened in the past that continues on into the future. And what he's saying is, Philippians, it's a hard world, but let me tell you something. I'm praying that you'll know God like never before. And I'm praying you'll get it so crystal clear that all the trash and all the temptations that you'll see, that is not the way I want to go. And that instead you will walk with God in such a way, because when you received Christ, the old man died, the Spirit of God came into your life, and the righteousness that he purchased, the fruit of it, this is how God sees you now. And it's not about trying hard to be a good person. You actually possess the righteousness of Jesus Christ. And by faith, you live out what's already operating in you until the day of Christ, which is when he returns. And so it's a deeply theological and personal prayer. You start praying that kind of prayer for people you care about, and your self-pity will go, and your woe is me will go, and it won't just be, you know, some of our prayers are, oh God, help them sell their car, help them sell their house, help their back to get better, help this to get better. Help. It's we think that sometimes when I listen to myself pray, and some of you, is that the only goal is that God would make life better or easier. What if the bigger goal is he makes us more like Christ so that we are actually change agents that change everything and everyone around us? C plus P. equals Z. Question is, where's your focus? I mean, okay, in that box, when you think of that other box, is your focus upward, God? What do you want to do in and through this? And is it outward, God? How are you going to use me? Or what's happening in other people's lives? I got a tough situation, but maybe at work, or maybe the unwed mother, or maybe the lonely person, or maybe a relative, or maybe there's someone I know in this body whose difficulty and challenges, you get your heart filled with loving other people, and I will tell you, joy. Joy. Not because things got better. It's because joy is the evidence of Christ's presence operating freely in your heart. It's a gift of the Spirit.
0: 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Our feelings always follow our focus, and our focus always follows our affections. And that's precisely the territory Chip's book, Yes, You Really Can Change, was written to map out. 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
1: As we wrap up today's program, I wish we could sit down literally and have a cup of coffee. And you could tell me, hey, Chip, you know, here's what I'm going through. And here's a couple relationships that are really difficult, or my work or a health issue. And I could really, really listen and ask a few questions. And then I could turn around and tell you, hey, you know, here's some things I'm going through right now. And then at the end of our time, I think we would go back to what we heard taught today, that difficult circumstances really do reveal our affections. You know, the Apostle Paul, you see the core of his attitude, he's going through horrendous circumstances, but his focus is so upward. His confidence is, you know, God's going to use this for good. And they're outward. Now, he thinks to himself, you know, this is really hard on me right now, but think of the impact it's going to have for other people. One of the things that hit me about this was the truth that our feelings always follow our focus. You know, when I'm looking at things half empty and that's my focus, my emotions go downward. But then the next thing we learned was that our focus is always determined by our affections. Paul's affection was God's heart, God's agenda, God's will. And what I want to confess to you is when I really struggle with perspective and when I get down, what I realize very subtly is my affections are around my happiness, my agenda, my plans, and what I want to happen for me. And I don't mean that in a derogatory way, but I would just ask you, as we study Philippians chapter 1 together, could your affections have drifted? Could some of your challenges, your emotions, your negativity really be centered around that your affections have gotten a bit off of following and honoring Christ and a bit more on you and your happiness and what you want to happen? And if so, could we pause today together and say, Lord, will you help us? You know everything about us. We want our affections to be on you. Would you help us to look upward and outward? And would you give us your perspective today for your glory? In Jesus' name, amen.
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7: Hi, this is Bishop Bob Jackson. 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His name is Demas. 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The Bible says in 2 Timothy 4 and verse 10, "For Demas hath forsaken me, having loved this present world, and is departed unto Thessalonica." 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
10: You know if you're a hypocrite. You know. Everyone thinks you're such a spiritual man, such a spiritual woman, but you know what's going on. 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
10: It's been said, you can fool all of the people some of the time. 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

0: In the movie industry, they talk about the suspension of disbelief. It's all make-believe, right? But they try to make the costumes and the special effects and the acting so convincing that it suspends our disbelief. They hope we forget it's fake, or fiction if you prefer. Today on A New Beginning, Pastor Greg Laurie points out some people sort of act their way through life. They try to suspend our disbelief about how they're really living. Well, see, that's a fruitless pursuit.
1: So we're in the book of Acts in this series that we're calling The Upside Down Life. And now we're going to see some of the challenges that they faced. Oh, we've seen the Holy Spirit poured out and, you know, thousands of people believing on the day of Pentecost. We've seen a man raised up who was unable to walk from his youth. We've seen a lot of preaching, a lot of powerful things. Now we're going to see some sinful things, because this is real world life that we're looking at here. This story shows that the early church was not all about romance and redemption. They also had flaws and sinful people, and we see how Jesus dealt with these people. Now, Barnabas is seen giving a gift to the church for the use of ministry. So Ananias and Sapphira see this, and they think, wow, look at how the people appreciate this. We want to be seen as virtuous people too. So this is what happens next. And one of the most shocking stories in the Bible, quite candidly. Acts chapter 5, starting in verse 1. I'm reading from the New Living Translation. There was a man named Ananias, who with his wife Sapphira sold some property. He brought part of the property to the apostles, but claimed it was the full amount. His wife agreed to this deception. Underline that, this deception. Then Peter said, Ananias, why has Satan filled your heart? You lied to the Holy Spirit, and you kept some of the money for yourself. This property was yours to sell or not sell, as you wish or not. And after selling it, the money was yours to keep or to give away. Why would you do a thing like this? You're not lying to us, you're lying to God. And as soon as Ananias heard these words, he fell to the ground and died. And everyone who heard about it was terrified. Well, then some young men wrapped him in a sheet, took him out and buried him. About 3 hours later, his wife comes in, not knowing what had happened. Peter asks her, what was this price you and your husband received for the land? She said, yeah, that was the price. Peter said, how could the two of you even think of doing a thing like this, conspiring together to test the Spirit of the Lord? You might underline that phrase, test the Spirit of the Lord. Just outside that door are the young men who buried your husband, and they'll carry you out too. And instantly, she fell to the floor and died, and the young men saw she was dead, and they carried her out and buried her beside her husband. And great fear gripped the entire church and all the others who heard what happened. We'll stop there. How's that for a story? Wow. Why did God deal so severely with these two people? Because they committed a specific sin against the Spirit that still can be committed today. They lied to the Spirit of God. Verse 4, you've not lied to men, but to God. Their sin was they lied to the Holy Spirit. The Holy Spirit is a member of the Trinity, Father, Son, and Holy Spirit. The Holy Spirit has a will. The Holy Spirit has a personality. The Holy Spirit can be specifically sinned against. There are specific sins identified in the Bible that can be committed against the Holy Spirit. For instance, you can insult the Spirit, you can resist the Spirit, you can lie to the Spirit, as the story here shows, and you can blaspheme the Spirit. So what is this about? Again, Ananias and Sapphira were hypocrites. They were playing a part. They were pretending to be something that they were not. They wanted people to think they were really devoted to God when they weren't. Now, before we criticize them, let's just ask ourselves this question. Have we ever done anything like this? The answer is yes. You know, some people always say, I'm going to really just you know, sing louder and lift my hands higher. And that's all good. We want that. But don't do it in a way where you're drawing unnecessary attention to yourself. God doesn't like it when you do that. Better to be an honest sinner than a lying saint. So don't put this show on. That's what Ananias and Sapphira were doing. They were pretending to be something they were not. The hypocrite extraordinaire was Judas Iscariot. I don't know why it is, but whenever I type the words Judas Iscariot in my Word document and I run spell check, they want to change the last name Iscariot to Escargot. Just Word does not understand the word Iscariot. Judas Iscariot. So that was Judas's French brother. I don't know if you know about him. Or maybe his brother who likes snails. I'm not sure. No, there is no Judas Iscariot, but there was a Judas Iscariot. And he was a great deceiver. In fact, he was perceived as one of the more virtuous of the disciples. On one occasion, when a woman brought a very expensive perfume to anoint Jesus with, probably a family heirloom worth a lot of money, and she knew he was going to die and she wanted to do something sacrificial, it was Judas Iscariot who spoke up and said, "This is not good stewardship. Could this not have been sold and the money given to the poor?" All the other apostles probably thought, "Yeah, you know, he's got a point. That is true." But then John tells us, yeah, he said this not because he cared about the poor, but because he was stealing money, because he was the treasurer. So Judas put on a good show to show this when Jesus in the upper room said, "One of you is going to betray me." To each disciple, they said, "Is it me?" They didn't all point in unison at Judas and say, "It's Judas, isn't it?" They didn't know. No one suspected it. And then the ironic thing is Judas betrays our Lord for 30 pieces of silver. He goes to the religious leaders and he says, "The one I kiss, that's the one you're looking for." So they go into the Garden of Gethsemane where Christ is there with his disciples. He's just literally sweat blood as he's under the pressure of what is about to come. And as Judas approaches Christ with the temple guard with their swords and their shields and their spears and their torches, Jesus says, "Friend, why have you come?" Did Jesus know why Judas was coming? Of course. He had already called him out in the upper room and said, "You're the one who will betray me." But unnoticed by Judas, Christ was offering this betrayer one last chance to repent. But Judas was such a hypocrite, he betrays Jesus with a kiss. Why not just point at him and say, "There he is, get him"? Because in religious art, you always know who Jesus is. Everyone has sort of dusty robes and muted colors. Jesus has a pure white robe, just came from the dry cleaners, with a blue sash. Where did the blue sash come from? I don't know, but Jesus has the blue sash, right? Well, that's religious art. That's not reality. He blended into a crowd like any other man would. He didn't glow in the dark, you know. So Judas had to say, "The guy I kiss, that's Jesus." But when he betrays our Lord with a kiss, in the Greek, it's implied that he kissed him over and over again. He wanted to appear devout, even though he was literally betraying the Lord. What a horrible thing. And that is what a hypocrite does. It's been said, you can fool all of the people some of the time. You can fool some of the people all of the time, but you can't fool God any of the time. Am I talking to a hypocrite right now? If so, please stand up. No, don't. You probably wouldn't. But you know if you're a hypocrite. You know. Like right now, you're sitting here in church with your wife and your family, or you're alone, and everyone thinks you're such a spiritual man, such a spiritual woman. But you know what's going on. You know you're going to go home and look at porn. You know you're in an extramarital relationship. You know you're living in a lifestyle that's contrary to Scripture. You know that you're lying to people to make more money. You know that you're doing fill in blank here. And you keep doing it, and you have no intention of stopping that thing. That's hypocrisy. Now, if you tell me I come in with a struggle, and I need help, and I need prayer, that's understood. There's a difference between that person and the other person. Don't be that person because you're lying to the Spirit.
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0: We'll have the second half of his message in just a moment.
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0: Well, we're talking about lying and other significant spiritual dangers today as Pastor Greg presents his message, Honest to God. Let's continue.
1: I mentioned specific sins that can be committed against the Spirit. There's lying to the Spirit, and there's grieving the Spirit. That's mentioned in Ephesians where Paul says, don't grieve the Spirit. And he talks about anger and backbiting and slander and other things that you can do to actually make the Holy Spirit sad or sorrowful. There's another sin you can commit against the Spirit called quenching the Spirit. The Bible says, quench not the Spirit. What does that mean? That means that you're trying to stop the Spirit from the work he wants to do in your life. The idea is of quenching a fire. You know, like when you go camping. How many of you like to camp? Right, okay. Some people like to go glamping. That's a new thing, right? Sort of a nicer version of camping. There was giant motorhomes with big TVs on the outside and okay, whatever. So you're out at your campsite and you set up your fire and it's time to break camp. So you extinguish the fire. Can't just leave fires going, right? But sometimes the Holy Spirit will prompt you to do something. The Holy Spirit will say, I want you to put that phone down and open your Bible. The Holy Spirit says, I want you to start a conversation with that person. He doesn't say it audibly, but it's sort of a nudge. It's a leading to just go do that thing. I want you to do this. And we'll say, no, that's quenching the Spirit, you see. So Ananias and Sapphira, they were lying to the Spirit. And if you're a hypocrite, sooner or later, one day you will have to face the music. There was a band back in the 90s. A lot of you won't even know who I'm talking about. Some of you will. They were called Milli Vanilli. Does anyone remember Milli Vanilli? All the old people, right? So they were a duo. And they had a song with the title, Girl, You Know It's True. And they even won a Grammy for it. They sold 30 million records. But then it came out that Milli Vanilli actually never sang that song. They had some session singers come into the studio and record it, and Milli and Vanilli, the two guys that made up this group, would just sort of lip sync and dance to the song, and then it came out, and they had to return their Grammy, and they had to face the music. And that statement, face the music, goes back to the early days of Japan. The story is told of a man who wanted to be in the imperial orchestra to play for the emperor. But the problem was this man could not play a note, but he was very wealthy and affluent. So the conductor allowed him to join the imperial orchestra. And when the orchestra was playing, he would be like acting as though he was playing a flute when he wasn't playing a single note. And that went on for years, but he enjoyed the prestige that came with being in that orchestra. And that continued on until a new conductor took the orchestra over. And he told the orchestra that he wanted to audition each player personally. They had to perform in his presence. Well, the flautist was very nervous because he knew he could not play. But finally, he was called in after he called in sick a couple times. And he appeared before the conductor. And it was clear that he was a fraud. Thus, he had to face the music, you see. So Ananias and Sapphira had to face the music, and one day we will have to do

Spirit as your fathers did. To resist the Spirit means that I say, no, I don't want Christ in my life. The Holy Spirit has come to convince us of our sin and of righteousness and of judgment. The Holy Spirit shows me my need for Jesus, not to drive me away in despair, but to draw me to Christ. So when I say no to him, I'm resisting the Spirit. Then it can get even worse and you can insult the Spirit. Certainly don't want to do that. That's effectively implying that you would acknowledge that Jesus died on a cross for your sins, and you would say, I frankly could care less. I want nothing to do with him or his offer of forgiveness. That's an insult to the Spirit. So I can resist the Spirit, then I can insult the Spirit, and it all culminates with blaspheming the Spirit. What does that mean? That means that I completely reject Christ as Savior and Lord, and that is the only unforgivable sin. Because the Bible says, how can we escape if we neglect so great a salvation? So maybe there's someone I'm talking to here that is sort of resisting. Like, I believe it's true, but I don't really want this in my life right now. And, you know, maybe some other time. And then there's somebody else that's saying, I don't know if I think it's true or not. I just reject it. And someone else, your heart has gotten so hard, you don't even care anymore. Be careful, because you can go beyond a point of no return. The Bible says, harden not your heart if you can hear his voice. In Revelation 22:17, we read, the Spirit and the bride say, come. Let him that hears this say, come. Let him who is thirsty come. And whoever desires, let him drink freely from the water of life. You see, God wants to satisfy your deep spiritual thirst. That's really what you're longing for in life. And we try to satisfy this thirst sometimes with relationships or with possessions or with drugs or alcohol or even religion. None of those things will satisfy that thirst. Only Christ will satisfy it, a relationship with him. So the Holy Spirit is saying, this is for you. Right now, I'm talking to somebody that is sensing this draw, this tug, this pull from the Holy Spirit. It's up to you how you're going to react. You can say, yes, Lord, come into my life. Or you can say, no, I don't want it. And besides, there's too many hypocrites in the church. Get over that. You think that's going to hold water on Judgment Day? That's an excuse and you know it. Jesus never said, follow my people. He said, follow me, okay? Just because there's hypocrites doesn't really mean anything. This is about you and God. Just because someone else messes it up has nothing to do with this offer of forgiveness that he offers to you at this very moment. Jesus died on that cross for your sin, and he rose again from the dead. And now he stands at the door of your life and he knocks. And if you hear his voice and open the door, he will come in. Don't resist the Spirit. Don't insult the Spirit. And God forbid that someone listening to me right now blasphemes the Spirit. If you have any sense of seeing your need for Jesus, you have not gone beyond that point of no return. But don't keep putting this off, because you could. So we're going to close in prayer, and I'm going to give an opportunity for anybody here that wants to respond to the work of the Holy Spirit and believe in Jesus to do it right here, right now. Let's pray. Father, I thank you for the work of the Holy Spirit. He is here right now working in our midst, and I pray that your Holy Spirit will work in the hearts of those that do not know you and help them to see their need for Jesus. While our heads are bowed and our eyes are closed, maybe there's somebody here that needs Jesus today. The Holy Spirit has been drawing you. Will you respond to him? Will you come to Christ now? If you will, if you want to, just pray this prayer after me right where you sit. If you want Jesus to forgive you of your sin, just pray, Lord Jesus, I know that I'm a sinner, but I know that you're the Savior who died on the cross for my sin and rose again from the dead. I turn from my sin now, and I choose to follow you from this moment forward. In Jesus' name I pray. Amen.

0: 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You've got a list of the chapters in front of you.
1: Yes.
0: Which chapter do you think long-time Christians need the most, even if they never admit it?
1: I would say probably sharing the good news, and that's a section on sharing the gospel. You know, what I found, Dave, is young believers are the most excited about sharing their faith. And the problem is, as we grow in the Lord, as we've known the Lord for many years, we do that less and less. And actually, not only is it good for the people that you're sharing the gospel with, but it's good for you. You see, it is life-giving to share the gospel. And it's something that every believer needs to be engaged in. So in this section of sharing the gospel, we talk about how to bring in the catch, how to bait the hook, how to communicate effectively, and a whole lot more, just like how to do it and how to do it effectively. So, I mean, but, you know, honestly, I have a chapter on read the Bible, and there's so many believers that don't do that on a regular basis. The same can be said of being involved in your church. So many believers are not involved in their church as they ought to be. So there's something here for everyone, and I think that you'll find these truths in this book are biblical and practical and hopeful, really encouraging for you. So let us send you a copy of this new book, What Every Growing Christian Needs to Know, for your gift of any size.
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12: We just witnessed something miraculous happen in our worship experience already, because we witnessed brothers and sisters whose lives have been totally transformed be baptized today in the name of the Father, the Son, and of the Holy Ghost. And we are so happy. I'm so excited. I'm so just over the moon about the decisions that have been made, the lives that have been changed, and to watch afresh the looks on their faces as each of them were baptized and had moments of reflection upon what God has done to save them and where God has brought them from and the condition they were in when God found them, and God's willingness to accept them just the way that they are is absolutely phenomenal. And we give God thanks. And so I want to ask all of y'all who are baptized to stand. Carrie, stand on up, and Jada and Joseph and Keyshawn and Nyla and Olivia and Rita and Taifa and Tiana. Yeah, all of y'all. If I missed anybody, who else we got? We got anybody else? Who did I miss? Give me your name again. Yeah, Sinuel. I thought I said your name, man. I'm sorry. My bad, man. Don't forget about Sinuel, y'all, like the pastor did. Yeah. All the family. Who else? Kalia. I ain't say your name either. I didn't have your name. My bad. Yeah. All the family members of all these brothers and sisters, would you make sure you stand? We want to salute you. If you're family and friends, you came to support them today. God be praised. God be praised. All right. We're so glad that you're here today. Now, listen, I don't know what your plans are, but I'd like to suggest that y'all go somewhere for dinner and have a big celebration. And the baptismal certificates that they've received, make sure that you go out today and get a frame and you put it up in the house. This is as important as your birth certificate when you came into this world, because now it assures that God is with you in this world and that you have life everlasting when you leave this world, because you put your faith in Jesus, all right? And so don't lose it, family. Make sure that we celebrate it and encourage them in Jesus' name. Amen. Yeah, God be praised. God be praised for what God has done. Any visitors in the house for the first time, you've never been to our church before or online, first time, would you stand just for a minute, wherever you are, anybody? God bless you. God bless you. Mount Calvary, take a good look at him. Remain standing for just a moment. I'm Pastor Lee. This is the Mount Calvary Church family. We're glad to have you. We want you to come back. We know that you're here today for a reason, and that reason is because God has something for you that God wants to gift to you, most of all God's love through his son, as well as God's word. And so Mount Calvary, you see our brothers and sisters that are standing. Would you just make sure you give them a fist bump, a handshake, an elbow bump, just to let them know how glad we are to have them today. Did y'all holler at her? Somebody else that didn't come in with her, y'all make sure y'all holler at her. Make sure y'all wave. Amen. God be praised. You can be seated. Thank you so much for being here. We look forward to your presence with us again in the near future. I want to call your attention in the Word of God today to Deuteronomy chapter 28. Deuteronomy chapter 28. If you're physically able, would you stand for the reading of God's holy word? Deuteronomy chapter 28. The entire chapter constitutes the context out of which this consecrated communication will be shared. And I encourage you to read the entire chapter when you get time, and even the entire book. Verses 1 through 14 provide the heart of what God wants to say, but allow me simply to read verses 13 and 14 in your hearing. Deuteronomy in the Old Testament, Genesis, Exodus, Leviticus, Numbers, Deuteronomy. All right, the last book of what's called the Torah. All right, that is the Pentateuch. Those are the first five books of the Bible. All right, and so someone close to you does not have a Bible in the sanctuary or virtually, I ask you to please share your Bible with them as a kind-hearted Christian. This is the way the Word of God reads. Deuteronomy chapter 28, verse 13 and 14 from the New International Version. The Lord will make you the head, not the tail. If you pay attention to the commands of the Lord your God that I give you this day and carefully follow them, you will always be at the top, never at the bottom. Do not turn aside from any of the commands I give you today, to the right or to the left, following other gods and serving them. You may be seated in the presence of the Lord. Heaven and earth may pass away, but God's word will stand forever. The Lord will make you the head and not the tail. If you pay attention to the commands of the Lord your God that I give you this day and carefully follow them, you will always be at the top and never at the bottom. Do not turn aside from any of the commands I give you today, to the right or to the left, following other gods and serving them. I want you to pray with me and for me today. You know, I believe that when there is prayer in the congregation, there is more power in the pulpit for proclamation and the teaching of God's word. I want to tag this text today, and I want to talk to you from this subject. You can have it God's way. You can have it God's way. You can have it God's way. I ask you to keep your Bibles open and do your best not to go to sleep. I don't want you to accuse me of making anything up. You can have it God's way. The Hebrew people have been wandering around for almost four decades since God delivered them from Egyptian bondage. The time for them to finally enter into the promised land is now approaching. This book of Deuteronomy in the Bible is a call to loving obedience to a loving God. It is Moses's review of God's history among God's people and a reiteration of God's commands and prohibitions, God's promises and God's warnings. All of this is God's way of preparing the Hebrew people to experience and steward an unprecedented prosperity. In other words, in the midst of all that God is doing, God wants to prepare them for what God is about to do, because what God is about to do next will be beyond what they've ever experienced. In the midst of all of that, Moses shared with them, he told them that God wanted to bring them into this new land. And when they arrived there, they were to bring God a first fruits offering. That's Deuteronomy chapter 26, verses 1 through 11. Then he lifted up the importance of them keeping the entire commandments that Moses had given to them that day. That's Deuteronomy chapter 27, verses 1 through 10. Moses then proceeds in Deuteronomy chapter 28 to tell them how God intended to elevate them and to exponentially bless them while also warning them about prospective curses that could befall them. Let's backslide our way through Deuteronomy 28. Moses warns the Hebrew people that there are dire consequences for an ongoing lifestyle of disobedience to God. I'll say it again. Moses warns them in three quarters of chapter 28 that there are dire consequences for ongoing lifestyle disobedience to God. God is not whimsical. God is not one who's prone to temper tantrums. God is not a God who's going to get upset with you about one disobedience or two acts of disobedience or an occasional slip up or mishap. But when God sees that you have committed yourself to an ongoing, perpetual lifestyle of disobedience without any desire to obey, then there will be dire consequences. These repercussions for disobedience are introduced in verse number 15. As a matter of fact, rather than a mere possibility. He says, all of these things are going to happen to you, and they're not going to be good if you disobey the Lord your God and do not keep the commandments that I am giving to you this day. And from verse 16 to verse 68, Moses warns them about consequences for being disobedient perpetually. When you get some time, you can read it, but if you're a good skimmer, you can just look at it right quick now, and you'll discover there's a list of all kinds of things that these people are going to experience if they adopt a lifestyle of ongoing disobedience. Disaster, panic, uncertainty, insecurity, frustration, fear, apprehension, dysfunction, dis-ease, famine, hunger, defeat by enemies, victimization, betrayal, treachery, heartbreak, exile, indebtedness, affliction, desperation, family trauma, and family drama, and you name it. Moses says, you're going to deal with all of this and more if you dig your heels in to living life your way. All of these things and more are the result of an ongoing lifestyle disobedience where one chooses to live life independent of and in opposition to God and to God's commands. Like so many of us, they did not want the curses, but they still did not want to live submissive and surrendered to God and God's way. And like them, we want the prosperity and the promises that God offers. And we even have the audacity to feel entitled to the blessings and the prosperity that God offers rather than humbly obeying God's word and gratefully receiving them. This soberly reminds us, brothers and sisters, that the greatest threat to us experiencing prosperity and abundance and blessings is not external, it's internal. Stay with me, I'm going somewhere. The greatest threat to us is not external, it's internal. Our biggest threat is not a Donald J. Trump second presidency. Our biggest threat is not to be found in executive orders, nor tariffs, nor interest rate hikes, nor inflation, nor Project 2025, nor the rolling back of achievements and advancements that we've known societally. Our biggest threat is internal. It's the idolatry of the heart. It's yielding to the temptation that we can prosper or even survive without God. Let me just tell you something, brother. Let me tell you something, sister. You cannot survive, let alone thrive in peace and in prosperity and in fulfillment without God. We cannot make it in this life without faith in and obedience to God on God's terms, not on our terms. Some of you have heard about a fellow by the name of Frank Sinatra who had a song that they still play from time to time. Whether you are from that era or not, I'm not from that era, but I know the song because it's so famous. I did it my way. Well, maybe you don't know anything about Frank Sinatra, but you may know something about driving up to Burger King and going through the drive-thru, believing and expecting that you can order whatever you want, however you want, because they've told you in their marketing that you can have it your way. And unfortunately, there are a whole lot of people, and some of them are under the sound of my voice right now, that have bought into this warped philosophy about life, that I can live my life my way and still get all the blessings that God offers me. I've come by to sober you up today. I've come by to remind you. I've come to save some young person from a life of drama and trauma that is unnecessary. Life has enough drama and enough trauma on its own. You don't need to add to it by digging your heels in and saying, I'm going to do life my way. Let me save you from yourself. God says, I want to bless you, but I want to bless you by you doing things my way. See, when we try to live our lives our way and we try to do them in our terms versus God's terms, then we resort to the same evil triumvirate, the same evil trio that the Hebrew people did in the Bible. What trio, what evil triumvirate did they submit to and fall prey to? Militarism, materialism, and moralism. Militarism, where you're leaning on your might. Materialism, where you're leaning on your wealth to the extent at which you begin to worship it. And you don't need God anymore because you balling and shot calling. Moralism. Well, you think because you dot I's and cross T's morally and ethically that you don't need God and there needs to be more people in the world like you. All of that ends up relying on self rather than God. And let me tell you something, brothers and sisters. There are some victories that we have benefited from, but we have not been the cause of. So when you read Deuteronomy chapter 7, verse number 17, and that cluster of verses around it, God warns God's people about thinking that they are in a solid position because they are so powerful. And God says, no, it's not because you're so powerful. It's because those other enemies of yours were so wicked that I couldn't let them win, and me not letting them win allowed you to win. But don't you ever think just because you got a little power and just because you got some hands and you can throw them real good, or just because you got some folks in high places that got a little power, that that is your security. He says, hey, be careful about that materialism. Well, you start thinking that because you're making a certain level of salary and got a good benefit package, and because you learned how to save a little bit and somebody turned you on to investing, and now you're watching the market now, and now your money's growing, and because you can drive a real nice luxury car and you can wear nice luxury clothes and tote a nice luxury bag and have some nice luxury high-end shoes and have some nice bling around your neck and around your wrist, and just because you can live in a nice crib and you got it going on like that, you got to be careful that you don't think that it's by your power and by your might that you've accumulated that wealth, because it'll cause you to have amnesia and you'll forget that if it had not been for God putting the right people in the right place to hire you at the right time, to give you a promotion at the right time, to tell you where to invest at the right time, to give you a deal on the car to help you get the loan even though you had jacked up credit, if it weren't for God, you wouldn't have anything that you have right now. So don't you start relying on your materialism, on your money, on your creature comforts. Don't do it. Because all of that leads to idolatry. All of that leads to you worshiping money as your God and putting your accumulation of things before your prioritization of God. who can give you more things than you ever could earn on your own. See, that link between materialism and idolatry is serious. That word idolatry, if you don't know what that word means, is putting someone else in God's place in your heart. Idolatry means worshiping something else, putting something else first in your life before God. And if you're not careful, you'll slip in the midst of materialism into idolatry. And when Moses was reviewing the Ten Commandments, sometimes called the Decalogue in Deuteronomy chapter 5, he reminded the people. He said, God has already told you, you shall have no other gods before me. You shall not make any graven images and bow down to them and worship them. Because God wants to be the one who has exclusive place on the throne of your heart. And we've gotten to the point at which in our world, and especially in America, where we've given in to syncretism. That's where you don't throw God away. You keep God. But then you say, okay, I got God, but I'm going to add this, and I'm going to add this, I'm going to add that, and I'm going to add the other to my worship of God and to my, quote, religious practices and my, quote, spirituality. When you find yourself slipping out of monotheism into polytheism, where you become a professing Christian but a practicing Hindu. A Christian professes that there's only one God. A Hindu says that there are many gods. And there are a whole lot of people that claim to be Christian, claim to be spiritual, that profess Christianity, but they practice a form of Hinduism, which according to scripture involves idolatry. Got to be careful that you don't try to live this life your way and then still think that you can have all the blessings that God has for you. Oh, and then moralism, we can't forget that, can we? Because after Moses talks to them in chapter 7 of Deuteronomy about militarism, and then he talks to them in chapter 8 about materialism, when he gets to chapter 9, he talks to them about moralism and says, whatever you do, don't you think that it's because you're righteous that you get all of these blessings. Romans chapter 3, verse number 10 reminds us in the New Testament, there's nobody righteous. No, not one. Which is why, if you're being too hard on yourself today, can I ask you to do something? Stop it. If you've been making excuses as to why you cannot commit your life to God, stop it. Stop saying that you're not good enough. You got to get some things right. You need to get yourself together. Oh, no, you come to the Lord as you are, because he knows what you need to know and you need to confess. And that's nobody's got it all together. No one is perfect. None is righteous on their own. And even if you're saved, you got to watch your arrogance. Parading around like a spiritual peacock of righteousness as if your works are what save you. The Bible is clear in Ephesians chapter 2, verse 8 and 9. For it is by grace that you have been saved through faith, and that not of yourselves. It is a gift of God and not of works, lest anyone should boast. Just because you're a good person, just because you try.

golden rule does not make you righteous. The ultimate righteousness that's available to you is that which is not within you. And that is the righteousness that comes from God through Jesus Christ. But if you're not careful, you become a super religious and or supposedly spiritual person who starts relying on your moralism and your morality rather than your master, who is God. Are you with me? And so God does not desire that we make life harder than it has to be. God offers us a life of abundant blessings if we do it God's way versus ours. And so I've backslidden from verse 68 now to verses 13 and 14, but I might as well go all the way up to verse 3. Because if your Bible is open and you're not going to sleep, I promise I'm not making anything up. In verses 3 through 14 in Deuteronomy chapter 28, God has Moses to list for the people a comprehensive and broad list that will cover every area of your life with blessings. Let's see if your Bible's open or not. I'm going to read it. Here it is. He says, you will be, verse 3, you will be blessed in the city and blessed in the country. The fruit of your womb will be blessed. In other words, family development. And the crops of your land and the young of your livestock, the calves of your herds and the lambs of your flocks are going to be blessed. Those things that provide you with food and those things that provide you with nourishment and those things that provide you with status, he's going to bless all of that. Your basket and your kneading trough will be blessed. You will be blessed when you come in and blessed when you go out. The Lord will grant that the enemies who rise up against you will come in to you and be defeated before you. They'll come in one direction, but they will flee from you in seven. The Lord will send a blessing on your barns and on everything you put your hand to. The Lord your God will bless you in the land he's given you. The Lord, you keep hearing the Lord? The Lord will establish you in his as his holy people, as he promised you on oath. The Lord, then all the peoples on earth will see you are called by the name of the Lord, and they'll fear you. The Lord will grant you an abundant prosperity in the fruit of your womb, your young of your livestock, the crops of your ground, and the land that he swore to your ancestors. The Lord will open the heavens, the storehouse of his bounty, to send rain on your land in season and to bless all the works of your hands. That sounds like Malachi chapter 3, where God says he'll open up the windows of heaven and pour you out so much blessing that you don't have room to be able to take it all in. This sounds like a really good deal, y'all. God is offering all of this. He says, if you pay attention, he said, you're going to lend to many nations but borrow from none. The Lord will make you the head and not the tail if you pay attention to the commands that I give you this day and carefully follow them. Listen, you'll always be at the top and never at the bottom. Do not turn aside from any of the commands that I give you today, to the right or to the left, following other gods, idolatry, and serving them. God said, just be loyal. Be faithful. He's not asking you to be perfect. Just be loyal. Do your best to be faithful. And as long as God sees your heart, he got you. Ajith Fernando, biblical scholar, notes that God's promises are that of faithfulness and productivity and economic advancement and victory over your enemies and respect and admiration from others. In other words, folks will look at your life and see how blessed you are, and they'll admire it, and then they'll inquire, and that will give you an opportunity to testify that the Lord is the one who's blessed me this way. This holistic prosperity, however, is conditional. I'm almost done, but this is where I need to hang out for the last part of this message. All of this prosperity is available, but it's conditional.
Yeah. We got excited when the scripture was initially read, just those two verses, verse 13 and 14. Oh, my God. And the volume increased when we backed all the way up to verse 3 and started naming all the blessings that God says that he wants to give to his people. The problem, however, is that we've heard it from so many singers and from so many wannabe prophets. That you'll be the head and not the tail, above and not beneath, blessed in the city, blessed in the field, blessed when you go out, blessed when you come in. You're going to be the lender, not the buyer. We've heard all of these promises detached from their condition. The promise doesn't work if the prerequisite is not fulfilled. I'll try it again. The promise doesn't work if the prerequisites aren't fulfilled. The check doesn't cash. The Venmo doesn't work. The Zelle doesn't work. The Cash App doesn't work if there's no money in the account. I'm trying to come to somebody's seat today. God says, listen, the condition is in verse 1 and verse 2. So if you're a member of Mount Calvary Church and you claim me to be your pastor, never again are you permitted to quote and reference these promises without the condition. Because you are short-circuiting the delivery of the promise because you won't acknowledge the condition, which means that you'll never intend to meet it. He says, if you fully obey the Lord your God and carefully follow all his commands, I'm in verse 1, I give you today, the Lord your God will set you high above all the nations on the earth. All these blessings will come to you and accompany you if you obey the Lord your God. Anybody reading the Bible today? Mm-hmm. That is to say, to have these manifestations of God's blessings in every area of your life, throughout your life, you can't do it your way. You got to do it God's way. God's way is full obedience and careful observation. Are you listening? Yeah. What does that mean, you may ask? Well, that means that we can be blessed and prosperous if we live out the essence of what it means to obey. Ooh, that's a four-letter profane word for many people. Obey. Because we're so used to doing things our way that to have to obey is offensive, and we see it as getting in our way rather than making a way. God's commands will never get in your way. God's commands will open up the way. In addition to that, obeying God's commands will keep away what might come your way that's inconsistent with what God had to say. See, obedience is difficult. It's challenging. Yeah. That's why folks don't get as excited. That's why the temperature just went down a few notches in this room and virtually. Because we don't like accountability. We don't like to have to do something in order to get something. But when you obey God, you don't obey God as a tool of negotiation. You obey God
as a manifestation of your affection. Are you listening? Obedience should not be limited to the obligatory, to something that you feel like you absolutely have to do. It should be something that you know you're commanded to do, but you choose to do it because of your love for the one who told you to do it. You must have enough faith in God that God is so loving that God wouldn't tell you to do something if God didn't have something good attached to it. I'm trying to make it plain. Obedience is not a ritual for you church folks. Those of you that are like me that were raised in the church and you've been in church all your life. Obedience is not a ritual. It's not something you do for show. Because guess what? God's not impressed with your show. God is impressed with your heart. Obedience is not perfunctory. It is the surrender of one's will to God's will. So that you trust God and you have the courage to rely on the trustworthiness of God. I don't know if you all remember that story in the New Testament where Jesus sent his disciples at night into a boat and told them to go over to the other side. He sent them across the water. It's nighttime. He goes away to pray. And he's praying so long that by the time they got halfway across the Sea of Galilee, there's a big storm. It's already night. It's after midnight. Now it's somewhere around 3 or 4 in the morning. And now the rain is falling. The wind is blowing. It's thundering. It's lightning. They can't see. And they are out there in the middle of this water in this storm because of their obedience. Please listen. Obedience doesn't guarantee that everything's going to be easy. You won't have any difficult times. You won't have any problems. Sometimes you'll end up in some stuff that is threatening to you and to your livelihood and to your sanity and to your finances and to your family. But if you are doing what God told you to do, God has already obligated God's self to protect you from what could destroy you. And when it's all over, you'll be glad that you obeyed him. Because you'll draw closer to him and you'll learn more about him. That if you obey him, he'll let you walk on water. If you obey him, he'll keep you in the midst of the storm. If you obey him, he'll still let you get to the other side. If you obey him, he's never so far away from you that he cannot save you. Yeah. Then there are other times when it really challenges your will. Even the guy that is attributed to be the author of these first 5 books of the Bible, Moses, do you know that while he's preparing the people to get into the promised land, if you keep reading, you'll discover he didn't get in. He didn't get in because of disobedience. The people were asking for water. He got frustrated. He got upset with them. God told him, if they want water, speak to the rock. Moses got upset and took his staff and he hit the rock twice. Watch this. Water came out of the rock. Anybody with a little bit of sense would say, oh, that's a success. They needed water. He hit the rock and water came out of the rock. They got what they need. That's a success. No. Success is not always results. Success is obedience. He didn't get into the promised land because while he gave the people water, he didn't get them the water the way that God told him to get them the water. So be careful about using success as your measuring tool based upon results. If you obey God
and do what God tells you to do, then you're successful no matter what the outcome is. Because God's going to bless you because God has obligated God's self to do so. Here it is. Let me see if I can help you to understand all of this, and I'll bid you good day. You ready? What all this means is that if we're going to get all of these blessings God's way, it all resides in that word, obey. Yes. So there are three things that we've got to make sure we do. Number one, make sure that your attentiveness is keen. Make sure your attentiveness is keen. Where do you get attentiveness, Pastor? I'm glad you asked. The Hebrew word here for obey is shema. And in literal translations, it says, if you listen fully to the voice of the Lord your God. Listen. Just because you hear something doesn't mean you're listening. Listening requires attentiveness. They're children that can testify right now. Some of them are grown now. But they can testify that there were times when their parents were in the house and grown folks were in the house and they heard them talking, but they couldn't tell you what they said. But there were other times when they eased on up to that corner and remained hidden and they started listening. And when they listened, they were more attentive to what was being said and could repeat it after the fact because they really wanted to get it. Some of you all know what it is to hear versus to listen, where you hear, for instance, a smoke detector in your house that's beeping. You hear it. It's annoying. But if you don't change the battery, you adjust and adapt to the sound. And it just keeps on beeping. And after a while, you hear it, but it's not bothering you anymore. But if you're listening, then listening is going to move you to do something because you're paying more attention. That's what it means to be attentive in a keen manner. Keen means closely, right? We want to hear what God has to say. We want to listen to what God is saying clearly. Even as I'm being used by God to share this message with you, you should be listening, not just to say the preacher said something. All right, I'm here. He's saying something. I don't know what he's saying. Rather than that, your disposition should be, let me lean in. Because God obviously wanted me to be here. He obviously wanted me to tune in today. So I need to lean in and be attentive keenly so I can really get what God wants me to receive today. Is this making any sense? Yes. All right. Here's another thing. Attentiveness, but also make sure your attitude is correct. Make sure your attitude is correct. He says, if you fully obey the Lord your God and carefully follow all his commands I give you today, then the Lord your God will set you high above all the nations of the earth. What he's saying to us is that you don't just obey to obey and say you did it. Now, God, you owe me. You correct your attitude so that you gladly obey all that God commanded you because you love him that much. Can I tell you how to obey God more? Love God more. You want to know how to disobey God less? Love God more. When God gave the Ten Commandments, I'm going to give this to you and then move on. But when God gave the Ten Commandments, the first four deal with our relationship with God. The next six deal with our relationship with one another. God says, in essence, if you love me, you're not going to worship any false gods. You're not going to make any graven images for yourself. You're going to keep the Sabbath day holy, and you're going to reverence my name because you love me.
If you love one another, you're not going to covet one another's goods. You're not going to murder. You're not going to lie on each other and bear false witness because you love them too much to hurt them. So the more you love, the more you obey. And so our attitude about obedience should be correct. And that is, it should be a glad, delighted, humbled, appreciative attitude that says, God, you want to bless me with all of

And because I love you, my attitude is going to be correct and I'm going to obey you. I'm going to obey you. Here's the final thing. I'm done. You can have all these blessings God's way. But you have to make sure that your attentiveness is keen. You're listening to what God has to say. Wanting to understand it. You have an attentiveness about you. But then you have to make sure that your attitude is correct. Don't want sweet blessings and have a stank attitude. Yeah. Make sure your attitude is correct. Which means you have to release your sense of entitlement. Because we've already settled the fact that none of us deserve God's blessings. But then the final thing is make sure your actions are compliant. He says it again, verse number 2, and all these blessings will come on you and accompany you if you obey the Lord your God. See, attentiveness is one thing. Attitude is another thing. But action is the most important thing. If you say you love me, but you don't ever show me, you don't really love me. Because love is a verb. It requires, come on here, English students. It requires action. Right? And so you don't just listen to know what God said. You don't just simply say, I've got a grateful heart. But the other side of my heart is stubborn, so I'm still not going to do what you tell me. I'm not going to give you a first fruits offering. I'm not going to give you a tithe. I'm not going to give you a regular offering. I'm not going to make sure that I worship you only. I'm going to do my own thing my own way. No. Action has to be compliant with the commandment. When you take action and you do what God says, when God says it, because God said it, and you trust that if you do what God said, then God will do what God said. So let me ask you, I could go on and on and on, but let me ask you, what action have you not taken that God wanted to use this message to push you to take? Is it to have a personal relationship with God and not just settle for religion? Is it to give a first fruits offering financially? Is it to worship God and stop borrowing other practices and incorporating and mixing them into what is to be a monotheistic faith where you worship only one God? Is it to treat people right? Is it to do justice and love mercy? What is the action that God is pushing you to take? And what are the blessings that you'll experience if you do? The blessings are so obvious, we don't even have to go back through them. We don't have to take the time to delineate everyone, explain everyone, because it really doesn't matter. Because if you obey, then God's got so many blessings that you can't even quantify, nor can you identify all of them. Some of us have been so blessed. No, all of us have been so blessed that we can't even recite every single blessing. And here's the thing. When he says all of these blessings will come upon you, the idea is that you won't have to look for blessings. Blessings will look for you. And not only will blessings look for you, but when they find you, they're going to jump all over you and overwhelm you and overtake you so much so that you cannot help but be blessed. Because that's what God promises. But over and over again, he says, if you obey the Lord your God, and do all that he has commanded you. He's not asking for perfection.
But he is asking for cooperation.

0: cooperation and partnership. And we have an example. And that example is God's Son, Jesus Christ. Philippians chapter 2, Paul says that Jesus Christ became obedient unto death, even death on the cross. And he died for the whole world. And because he was willing to give up his life, God gave him back his life, raised him from the dead, never to die again. And then the Bible says, now God has highly exalted him and given him a name that is above every name, that at the name of Jesus, every knee shall bow, every tongue confess of things in heaven, things in earth, and beneath the earth, that Jesus Christ is Lord of all to the glory of God the Father. He becomes the supreme example of how blessed you can be when you obey God, even when it is uncomfortable. There was nothing comfortable about being whipped with a whip that had bone and metal at the end of it. There was nothing comfortable about having his hands nailed and his feet spiked. There was nothing comfortable about them piercing him in his side. There was nothing comfortable about him having a crown of 72 plaited thorns pushed into his brow, and he started bleeding from his head along with his side and his hands and his feet. There was nothing comfortable about it, but because he loved the Father, he did what the Father told him to do, and he obeyed the Father, and because he did, God blessed him. And God wants to do the same thing for you. But you can't have the blessings and the prosperity in abundance if you don't do it God's way. And so my prayer for you today is that you be blessed beyond measure and merit in every area of your life, not because you deserve it, but because you love God enough and respect God enough to obey God and allow God to prove to you how much more blessed your life can be because you obeyed God. Let's pray together. Heavenly Father, thank you for the promise of blessings that will find us, that will overtake us, that will overwhelm us. Thank you for helping us to be more responsible with our recitation of the promises so that we do not again detach them from the condition, from the requirement. I pray that you, O God, would touch the hearts of all of these brothers and sisters, from the youngest to the oldest, to love you so much that they're willing to obey you, that they're willing to live their life your way rather than theirs. And I pray that as they do so, one day at a time, 1 minute at a time, that you will show them how blessed their lives can be, because they were willing to do it your way. Deliver somebody from stubbornness. Deliver someone from hard-heartedness. Deliver someone from feeling like they're so independent that they don't even need God. Help them to see they need you. And help them, oh God, to move to the point at which they want you in their lives. And that the responsibilities of this life that overwhelm them, they trust you, will not be able to overwhelm you. And that you will order their steps. That you'll bless them going out and coming in the city and in the field. When they rise early and when they lay down late. That when the enemy comes in one way, the enemy will flee seven ways. That they, oh God, will be the head and not the tail, that they will be on top and not on the bottom, that they'll be the lender and not the borrower, that you, oh God, will allow them to walk in favor all the days of their lives because they love you enough to obey you. Bring somebody into a personal relationship with you through Jesus Christ. who modeled obedience and surrender and submission for us. And call somebody else who needs a church home to open up today and say, you know what, I'm going to stop trying to be a Christian my way, at home, by myself, doing my own thing. I'm going to be a part of a community of faith, because that's what God has chosen for his people, to grow in community. And so I want to be a part of the community again. And I pray that that person would make a commitment to church membership, and we'll give you thanks for what you do to prove yourself and to give us testimony, so that when the world looks at us, that they, oh God, will be in awe and ask us, how in the world are you so blessed? And that we'll be able to tell them, not because we're so obedient, but because you're so good and because you're so gracious, we are so blessed. We honor you and thank you in Jesus' name. Amen.
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2: Some people absolutely have the gift of prophecy.
3: 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More than likely, he would use humans.
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10: Welcome to Miracles of God with Pastors Joel and Annalisa Jones. In 2 Corinthians 13:5, Apostle Paul speaks to the early church about the importance of examining themselves regarding their faith. Ironically, this is even more relevant to Christians today. Join Pastor Joel as he teaches on this subject as it relates to these modern times in this sermon series entitled, Examine Yourself.
11: All right. Our sermon today, as Pastor Annalisa has said, is Examine Yourself. The sermon is Examine Yourself. And the title is contained in our memory verse, which you all have just heard. I heard Pastor Annalisa reading it, reciting it. But I'm going to ask her to do this and recite it one more time. Pastor, could you just recite that verse one more time, please, for us? Do you mind?
12: Of course. I'd love to read that.
11: I got to light mine. Hold on a minute. Go ahead.
12: Okay. Examine yourselves. Okay, I'm reading 2 Corinthians 13:5, and it says, examine yourselves as to whether you are in the faith. Mm-hmm. Test yourselves. Do you not know yourselves that Jesus Christ is in you? Unless indeed you are disqualified. But I trust that you will know that we are not disqualified.
11: All right. Thank you, Pastor. And I wanted her to read that again so you all can hear this scripture fresh off the burner. Don't treat it as an afterthought. I wanted us all to hear it so that we can all get a taste of what it's saying and what Paul was saying to the Corinthians, because that's who he was addressing at that time. Okay. Paul is calling the church to examine themselves to see if they are all in the faith. The church needed to see for themselves if they were in the faith. Now, what does that mean? to be in the faith? That's a good question, okay? Because we know what it means to have faith, right? I mean, most of us, I can surmise, I can believe that most people who come to church and most people who are who read the Bible, at least on a regular basis, will or should know about faith. Wouldn't you agree? Mm-hmm. Okay, if you're reading the Bible, if you're coming to church, if you're paying any kind of attention, you're going to know a thing or two about faith, all right? Saving faith, and et cetera. And we all know Hebrews 11:1, right? Mm-hmm. I don't have to ask her to read that one. We pretty much know that it says, now faith is the substance of things hoped for and the evidence of what?
13: Things not seen.
11: We know that has to do with faith. Mm-hmm. You all know about Hebrews 11:6. You walk down the road a few more verses, and 11:6 says what? Without it, without faith, it's impossible to please who?
13: God,
11: right? It's impossible to please Him. Amen. Meaning God. So, and there are many other scriptures in the Bible pertaining to faith and having faith, which churches toss around quite a bit. We toss these terms around quite a bit. Amen. But what Paul is alluding to, what he's alluding to in this scripture verse in 2 Corinthians 13:5, we're wondering what he's talking about. Well, Paul is calling the Corinthians to examine themselves or check themselves to see if they are in the faith. Mm-hmm. Let that sink in for a minute. Not how much you know about faith. Are you in the faith? Okay. You see, church, many people claim to have faith. Many people claim to know about faith. But are they really in the faith? Are you in the faith? Not necessarily. See, that's why Paul insisted that the church back then go back and examine yourselves to see if you are truly in the faith. You see, because many people can tell you about faith, yet not be in the faith. Does that make sense? Somebody can tell you about faith, but not be in the faith. Listen, you can be in church, but not be in the Lord. Does that sound right? Doesn't sound good, but I'm just asking you, is it true? Can you be in the church and not be in the faith? Of course. Of course. Am I right? Remember Matthew 7:21? What does Jesus say in Matthew 7:21? Not everyone who says to me, Lord, Lord, shall enter the kingdom of heaven except him who does the will of my Father in heaven. He was talking about people working miracles, doing signs, speaking in tongues. You don't think they have been in church? But when it came down to the final come down, can you turn that light over, please? This one here. When it came to, thank you. When it came to the final, something was amiss, you all. Somebody missed the point or missed the boat or whatever. See, being in a church building even, being in a church building doesn't guarantee anybody that they're in the faith. Just being in church doesn't guarantee that you're in the faith no more than sitting in a library makes you a scholar. Sit there all day if you want to. Okay, doesn't mean that you're going to come out learned. Doesn't mean that you're going to come out changed, you see? You're right there in place, but it's more to it than that. That's what I'm trying to say. Amen, Sister Karen? It's more to it than that. I see Karen nodding her head. See, you all helping me. Because I'm getting confirmation that I'm on the right track. And I know that because the Lord gave it to me. But it's good to see that. There's more to it than just coming and showing up or saying you're in that place. So then, there are people who can tell you all you care to hear about faith. But when it comes time for demonstrative faith, instead of telling you about faith, sometimes they do an about face. Sometimes they go the other way, okay? Not that they run away, but in their actions and in their behavior, they've turned away from the faith. That's right. That's right. Far too often people behave one way in church and another way out of church. Have y'all seen that? We've all seen it. Or some people are great at giving you advice but seem to have a problem when it comes to accepting advice themselves. Have we seen that? Yes, we have, of course. Well, this is what Paul was trying to get across to the people of Corinth. He was trying to get this across to them. And don't you know that this is also timely and relevant for churches today?
14: Amen.
11: It's relevant for us today in these last days, you all. It's so relevant that we can't play church. We can't play church and we can't play Kate. We're not trying to please somebody else's way of thinking. We have to operate by God's way, by God's parameters. Amen. So this is also very timely for us. Okay. It's very timely for all of us in today's church. This text then calls for us to examine ourselves to see if we are truly in Christ, to see if we are truly Christians, okay, a Christ follower. You all heard me say this. I say it over and over again. All disciples are believers, but not all believers are disciples, okay? Some people need to be discipled, and we all get discipled, but are we all disciples, okay? That's what we're talking about. Where are we on that scale? Examine ourselves is what we have to do. You see, Christians are to behave in a certain manner, amen? We should. We are called to do that. For example, Pastor, can you read to us what it says in the book of James? James 1, 22 to 24. I'm sure some of you know this right off the top of your head. You'll get to it before we get to it. But read that one for us, Pastor.
12: James 1, 22, 24 says, but be doers of the word.
11: Doers of the word.
12: And not hearers only. Mm-hmm. Deceiving yourselves.
11: Deceiving
12: yourselves. For if anyone is a hearer of the word and not a doer, he is like a man observing his natural face in a mirror. Mm-hmm. For he observes himself, goes away, and immediately forgets what kind of man he was.
11: All right. All right, so it takes more than just hearing the word, doesn't it? It's telling us that. It takes more than just hearing that word, all right? This text suggests that we have to do more than just hear God's word or speak God's word or even teach God's word, huh? It's telling us that we got to do more than just give God's word. We got to live God's word.
14: Yes.
11: That's what it's saying. You got to live it. Okay? And some people are teaching or pretending to teach or preach or whatever it is and spouting the word, but are we about the word? That's what it's telling us. This word says it's like looking at yourself in a mirror, and as soon as you turn away from that mirror, you forget what you look like. Well, how does that make sense? Well, I guess it happens. Anybody ever been there? Well, I don't look in the mirror. Mirror, mirror on the wall. No, I don't look in the mirror. Well, okay, maybe you don't. But anybody ever sat through an hour or a 2 hour sermon in church and heard about fornicating or heard about that being a sin or evil and then find him or herself in somebody's bed that same night? That's forgetting what you look like. Maybe even that same week.
14: Amen to it.
11: Maybe not. Anybody ever been in church talking about loving your brother and loving your sister and you wind up cursing somebody out on the way home on the freeway because they cut in front of you or they give you the finger and you give them the bird and you just talked about loving your brother and being patient, all the things in Galatians 5:22, love, peace, joy, kindness, goodness, gentleness. You talk about all those things, and as soon as they give you the bird, you give them the seagull. And you got Jesus loves you written all on your bumper sticker. You got that Jesus fish on the back of your window, and you got a cross around your neck, and got both fingers out the window. Come on now. We've seen that. That's what it means to forget what we look like. That's what it means, you all. And I've said this before. One minute you're in church saying, oh, hallelujah. And the next minute you're out of church saying, oh, I'm going to do ya. And we've seen that happen several times, right? This is what it means to forget what we look like. Better go back to that mirror and remember what we're supposed to be like. That's Amen. What Paul is talking about. As a matter of fact, we're supposed to look like, what we're supposed to look like and act like is who? Christ.
12: Amen.
11: That's why we are supposed to be Christ-like. Amen. I mean, people should see Christ in us if we are truly in the faith. We should take on the characteristics of Christ Jesus, right? That's the case. And with many people, unfortunately, that's seldom the case. So have you all ever heard the phrase, being blind in one eye and can't see out the other? The old people used to say that. Didn't they, Sister Liz? Now I'm old and I'm saying it. Blind in one eye and can't see out the other. You heard them say that, right? Well, that's a comparable phrase to another phrase that means being blind to our own faults, but only focusing on the faults of others. Same kind of twist in there, okay? Either way, you're blind. That's what I'm saying. And that's why we've got to examine ourselves. Sometimes we don't know that we can't see. We've been seeing our rose-colored glasses for so long that we really don't get the big picture, you all.
12: Amen.
11: And that's what Paul and James are getting across with all these scriptures. The word says just as we sometimes have to get physical checkups, we certainly do need to get our spiritual checkups. That's where examine yourself is coming from. That's what it's talking about, okay? We need to get those spiritual checkups as well. But watch this. Let's go to Psalm 26, please, Pastor, and take us to verses 2 and 3 and read what that has to say for us.
12: Psalms 26.
11: Psalm 26.
12: Mm-hmm. Verses 2 and 3 says, examine me, O mm-hmm. Lord, and prove me. Try my mind and my heart, for your loving kindness is before my eyes, and I have walked in your truth.
11: All right. Thank you, Pastor. Okay, this is a psalm of David, right? David's saying, examine me, Lord, and prove me. Try my mind and my heart, for your loving kindness is before my eyes. That's what he's saying. He said, and I've walked in your truth. Now, that's David talking, King David. And what is he doing according to this psalm? He's asking the Lord to do what? Examine him.
12: Mm-hmm.
11: He's saying, check me out. He says, examine me, Lord, and prove me. I stand before you to be examined. I want to get a passing grade.
12: Amen.
11: Okay? He's asking the Lord. He's imploring the Lord to test him, to check him. How many of you ask the Lord to check you out? Lord, try me on this, Lord. How many of us go through trial and say, I know I can come through this. Lord, try me again. We don't usually do that, huh? We don't ask for trouble. We don't want no trouble, okay? Rather have bubbles than troubles, right? Give me something to wash up with, but don't give me that, amen? But we're saying that, granted, there is something good in there. David said, try me. Try me, Lord. Maybe, I don't know what the affliction was that he's asking to be tried, but we don't usually ask for it. But you know it's coming anyway, right? You know it's coming anyway. So David is saying, try me on this. Remember now, we need a spiritual checkup. I said that, didn't we? And here we see David imploring the Lord to check him out, give him that checkup, to prove him. And remember, saints, David was a man of whom God said what? He was a man after his own heart. And we can see evidence of that right here. But still, David is asking to be examined. And specifically, where? I mean, specifically, where did David ask to be examined? What part of him did he want God to examine? Did he say, examine how I walk, examine how I talk, examine how I dress, examine my tithes, Lord? Did he say, examine how many hallelujahs I can throw out? Did he say that, Lord? Did he say, examine my tongues and watch me speak them, Lord? No, he said, examine my heart.
12: Yes.
11: He
12: yes.
11: said, examine my heart. Amen.
12: Yes, amen.
11: So it's all just holding our heart. He said, examine my heart. Exactly. Yes. See, and because that's what it means to be examined by God. David said, examine my heart. And then he yes. said, and prove me. Prove me. Try my mind and my heart.
12: Mm.
11: He said, try my mind and my heart. That's what he said.
5: If you're going to try me, Lord, try all of me.
12: Yes.
5: Take all of me, Lord.
12: Yes.
5: Try all of me. See, there can't be one way with the Lord. You got to be all the way with the Lord. If you want the Lord to try you, expect him to try you in places that you don't feel comfortable in.
12: Yes.
5: Expect him to try you and walk you to places that you've never been before. Don't expect him to try you when you got a full stomach and a toothpick in your mouth watching your 7 o'clock evening show and then tell you, do you love me? Of course, you're going to say, yeah. But wait till you're out there in the street or you don't have the money or they're messing with you or somebody's coming to get you at work, then say, try me, Lord. I know I can come through this. That's what David did.
12: Yes.
5: That's what he did.
12: Thank you, Lord.
5: But listen to what he says in verse 3. He says, for your loving kindness is before my eyes. That tells you right there that David had been walking with the Lord. He said, your loving kindness is right there. I see it. I feel it. I've experienced it. I don't have to guess about it. Me and you, Lord, I'm with you. And then he makes a declaration. He said, because I've walked in your truth. He said, I'm with you, Lord. You basically can't tell me that I'm not walking with you. I know you that well. I know you well enough to know that I'm with you. I may not have gotten where I need to go yet. I may not have seen everything that you're going to show me, but I know I'm with you. I'll live my life believing that. Now that's powerful stuff.
12: Thank you, Lord.
5: That's powerful stuff. That's what it means to be examined, folks. That's what it means to be examined by the Lord. Can you stand in his presence? Can you stand in your heart and say, I'm going before the Lord. Here am I, Lord. Send me.
12: Try me.
5: Not that you're feeling proud about anything, but you've got to have the assurity that you and the Lord, we are walking together. Amen?
12: Amen.
5: Amen. That's what he's talking about.
12: Trying in the heart.
5: Try me. Mm-hmm. That's because nobody really knows the heart, though, do they? Nobody really knows. That's a bold statement for that young man to make, or that old man, however old he was at that time. But that's a bold statement to make. That's because many people really don't know the heart. Even when you know your heart somewhat, you don't know it enough. Amen. That the Bible tells us in so many places, in so many ways, that we simply cannot know our own hearts. Tell us, Pastor. Jeremiah 17, 9 and 10. What does it tell us about the heart? One more time.
12: Jeremiah,
5: look at it with,
12: 17,
5: listen to it with fresh
12: 9
5: ears.
12: 9 and 10. And the Lord is reminding us again.
5: Of our hearts. Come
12: the
5: on.
12: Heart is deceitful
5: above
12: all things and desperately,
5: desperately
12: wicked.
5: Wicked.
12: Who can know it?
5: Who?
12: Who can know it? I, the Lord, search the heart. I test the mind.
5: And that's what David said. Test my heart, test my mind.
12: Give every man according to his ways.
5: Try me.
12: According to the fruit of his doings.
5: Amen. Amen. Thank you, Pastor. That's powerful. Because the Lord, David asked the Lord to examine him and try his heart. And to try his mind. That's what he said. I know it's wicked. Try it anyway. I know it's deceitful above all things. Try it anyway.
12: Mm-hmm.
5: You know why he said try it anyway? Because I'm lining it up with you, Lord. I know it's dirty, but I expect it to be clean. Check it and see if I how what I have to do to get my heart clean. Check my mind to see how much I have to wash out of there. I need to be brainwashed, Lord. It's so much in my head that they need to wash it out, Lord, and wash you in. Lord, I need a fresh do for you.
12: Thank
5: inside
12: you,
5: my mind, inside my heart, inside
12: Hallelujah.
5: My body. That's what he's talking about.
12: Thank you, Lord.
5: That's what we're talking about.
12: Thank you, Lord.
5: Because it's so desperately wicked. Who can know it besides you, God? Who can know it besides you, Lord? That's what he's saying, amen?
12: Amen.
5: Try my mind. That was truly, truly. What Dave wanted the Lord to see what was truly there in his spirit. I'm getting real familiar with David. I just called him Dave. But that Dave, too, Dave wants to know, and King David wanted to know. Amen? Now, listen to what the Word tells us in Proverbs 28. Verse 26, watch this one now.
12: Proverbs 28, 26 tells us,
5: mm-hmm.
12: He who trusts in his own heart is a fool.
5: Oh.
12: Is a fool.
5: Ooh.
12: Is a fool.
5: Stop.
12: But whoever walks wisely will be delivered.
11: You know, when she said three times, I'm wondering who she's talking about around town.
12: No. But,
11: not one time is good enough.
12: Trust in his own heart.
11: But praise God, I'm just kidding. But we see that he who trusts in his own heart, it says, is a fool, and whoever walks wisely will be delivered. I thank you for that, Pastor. You see, you can't trust your own heart. That's all it's saying. You can't trust your own heart on its own merit, saints. Don't do it. Don't do it. It's a foolish thing to do. It's foolhardy, in other words, to do that. That's what it's saying. The Bible, the Word of God, is telling us right here that we'd be foolish to blanketly trust in our own hearts.
12: Amen.
11: Your own emotions.
12: Yes.
11: Your heart follows your own conscience and your own temptation. They all go together. You got to be careful about that. It's telling us that we are to walk wisely. Now, that's important. Now, we're going to get into something. It says, when you walk wisely, that means to walk in wisdom in order to be what? What does it say right there? It says you'll be what? Delivered. Delivered. Okay? That's important. Did you all notice the word delivered in there? It says, he who trusts his own heart is a fool, but whoever walks wisely will be delivered. So then, the goal is to be delivered. Amen. Let's talk about that for a minute. I think we'll see how it lines up with examining ourselves. In the Lord's Prayer, Jesus himself teaches us how to pray. We went over the Lord's Prayer. We'll probably go over it again. The Lord's Prayer in the Epistle of Matthew chapter 6, verse 9 to 13, right? There's the Lord's Prayer. We're not going to go through the whole thing. I trust that you all are familiar with the Lord's Prayer. I know that right here our regulars are familiar with it. And just in case somebody who's viewing this is not familiar with the Lord's Prayer, look at Matthew, in the book of Matthew, and look in chapter 6 and go over verses 9 to 13 in your study time and meditate on what Jesus has laid out for us there, and you'll see what it means. But getting back to my point about being delivered, it means to be rescued from evil.
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14: Hi, this is Bishop Bob Jackson. 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His name is Demas. 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
18: 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All right. 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
18: We need to pay very close attention and focus on the greatness of our salvation. Let me give you an example of how great our salvation is. We find that in the story of Sodom and Gomorrah, where the angels came to Lot and his wife to save them from the destruction God had promised for Sodom and Gomorrah because of their sinful state. And the angel gave them specific instructions not to look back. All right. Specific instructions not to look back. And Lot's wife looked back. Told her don't look. She looked back. She was on her way to salvation. They were saving them from the destruction that was God had promised on Sodom and Gomorrah. And he said, don't look back. She looked back, and the scripture says she turned into a pillar of salt. She died at that very instantly. So there was punishment, and she lost sight of the salvation that she was on her way to. And so we got to pay close attention to the greatness of our salvation. We need not take our salvation lightly and start to tinker around with sin. Entertaining sin, things that doesn't agree with our salvation. God has saved us from sin. And here it is. We want to entertain it, dabble in it. Yeah, that's not paying attention. That's not being focused. So we need to focus on the greatness of our salvation. Amen. Look at how great is our salvation. Look what it says here in Luke 15:10. It says, in the same way, I tell you, there is rejoicing in the presence of the angels of God over one sinner who repents. Our salvation is so great, the angels are amazed. Y'all get this. The angels get amazed at a sinner repenting, a sinner coming into salvation. The angels are rejoicing. I told you about how I was amazed at Greg Louganis and Steph Curry and those shots and go, oh, that was amazing. Okay, that's nothing. That's nothing. The angels are amazed when a sinner says, Lord, I'm turning to you. I'm turning from sin and I'm turning to you. Like the world jumped up when Steph Curry made that shot. The angels, they jumped up when a sinner gets saved. The angels are like, oh, y'all get this. It goes all the way to heaven when a sinner gets saved. I remember it's amazing. We went with my family. We went to the Warriors game one time and it's like, 20,000 people in the stands, right? And then Steph Curry makes a shot and like all 20,000 at the same time. Yeah. And we sitting there watching this and you know, while we yawn, right. But we're watching it and because we are focused, you know, our center, we at the game, yeah. But everywhere we go, yeah. The center of our attention is really the things of God. And so I'm sitting there, I'm going like, wow, what if folks could do this? Yes. We can get 20,000 people to be in sync, in unison, in praise to God, and worship to God, and serving and living for God. Yeah. What if we can do that? And so we drew that parallel from that experience. And here it is, heaven over one who gets saved, rejoicing. My hope is that they be getting up like 100 times today. y'all get like in a 12 at 12:01, you know, and then 12:02 somebody else gets saved somewhere in the world. And the angels, you know, and guess what? They ain't gonna get tired. They ain't gonna get tired of getting up and getting down, getting up and getting down. The angels are rejoicing. And I want to do what I can to help them, to assist God in salvation coming to somebody so the angels can, you know, in heaven. That's how great our salvation is, that it moves heaven. And we need not to ignore the greatness of our salvation, because the angels cry, holy. Holy, yes, yes. All right, you tracking, brother, I see. Amen. The fourth thing that we should focus on as followers of Jesus Christ is we should focus on our spiritual gifts. We should focus on our spiritual gifts. Look what it says in Hebrews 2:4. God also testified to it by signs, wonders, and various miracles, and by gifts of the Holy Spirit distributed according to his will. So God testified to this great salvation, this speaking, this how he has spoken to us through Christ, which brings on salvation. He's testified to these things through signs, wonders, and various miracles, and by giving gifts to those who repented. And he did that according to his will. So if you're a follower of Jesus Christ, you have at least one gift, one spiritual gift given by God's Holy Spirit. And it's a testimony to the greatness of the salvation. We should be focused on our spiritual gifting. And it hurts. It bothers me. It concerns me, I guess I should say, when a follower of Christ is not concerned about their spiritual gift, because God gave it for a reason, to benefit the body of Christ. And if we're not concerned about it, that means we're not trying to do our part as a member of the body of Christ. Or do our best part, I should say, as a member of the body of Christ in using our spiritual gift. The best thing that we could give to this work is use the gifts that God gave us, the resources, the talents, the abilities toward reaching the end that God wants us to reach. That's the best thing that we can do. So we should be focused on our spiritual gifts. Okay. In other words, if we want Steph Curry shooting threes, right. What if Steph Curry didn't focus on his gift of shooting? Right. You think about it. Yeah, it would be a big difference. What if Steph here is the greatest shooter that we've ever seen, and he said, you know, I'm gonna stop shooting. Wouldn't be much fun to watch. The team wouldn't be as successful. The same is true for us and our spiritual gifts. When we're not applying our gifts, the team, the body of Christ, when we can't achieve as much as we could if I applied my spiritual gift to the work of God. So we should be focused on our spiritual gifts. The fifth thing that we should be focused on as followers of Christ is we should focus on God's plans for us. We should focus on God's plans for us. Look what it goes on to read in Hebrews 2, verse 5 and 8. It is not to angels that he has subjected the world to come, about which we are speaking. Okay, let me pause right here for a moment. So the text is telling us that we got salvation came, spiritual gifts came, and it wasn't to the angels that God has said the world that's coming will be subjected to or be under. He said it's not the angels. All right, that's what it's saying. And look what it reads on to say, verse 6. But there is a place where someone has testified, what is mankind that you are so mindful of them? Let's pause right there. y'all got to get this. We came into salvation and the angels went, ah. Right? Heaven was moved. But the angels, the world that's coming, the angels ain't going to, that world won't be subjected to them. It's going to be subjected under mankind. So the text reads on. So what is mankind that you are so mindful of them? He's more mindful of us than he is of the angels. All right. And this is the thing that this is why we should focus on God's plans for us. God has a future plan for us for the world to come. Okay. All right. I'm going to say it again so that we can get that in our spirit. You know, I told you earlier that the older men would say to me, young man, if I had your arms, I cut mine off. And I would say, well, I don't know if I'm going to even get to where you are, if I'm going to make it to your age. I don't even know if I'm going to make it. Right. There's a world that's coming that we know we're going to make it to. Yeah. Y'all get this? We know we're going to get to that world to come. Yeah. God has promised that we're going to get to that world to come. Yeah. Right. Those who believe in him, we're going to get to that world to come. And in fact, that world to come will be under us. We're going to see that as we keep reading the text. That world to come will be under us. So we should be focused on our spiritual gifts because God is mindful of us so that you are tuning up right now. You are preparing yourself to bring the world to come under your subjection right now. We're gonna see this as we keep reading the text. So we should be focused on God's plans for us. We should know that God's got a plan for us. So the text, verse 6 again. But there's a place where someone has testified, what is mankind that you are mindful of them? And son of man that you care for him. You made them a little lower than the angels. You crowned them with glory and honor and put everything under their feet. All right, so let's pause right here. So now this is referencing when God, we read in Genesis, God said, let us make man our own image. And it says that so that they can rule over all creation. So God put everything under their feet. He put everything on the earth under the feet of man. Yeah. Right. And this is telling us that in the world to come, he's going to put everything under their feet. Yeah. All right. In the world to come, not just this world, but in the world to come. Yeah. Right. And then it reads on, in putting everything under them, God left nothing that is not subject to them. Nothing. So not only did God give us rule here now, and heaven and the Garden of Eden was meant, it was meant to last forever. That was God's plan for man to rule. And so now through Christ, God is taking us back to that relationship, that situation of the Garden of Eden in God's kingdom. And we're going to rule again. Everything will be under us. All right. It goes on to say in the text, I'll read verse 8, and put everything under their feet, and putting everything under them, God left nothing that is not subject to them. Yet,

Yes, says the Spirit, they will rest from their labor, for their deeds will follow them. All right. So get this. We need to focus now, because what we do now is going to follow us into the world to come. Okay, it's going to follow us. Your spiritual habits follow you. The impact your spiritual habits have on you are going to follow you into the world. Will be ruling over things and everything being subjected to you. So we are actually preparing ourselves for heaven right now. And I don't know about you, I want to be focused while I'm getting prepared for what God has for me in the world to come. Because it's going to follow me. What I do now is going to follow me into the world to come. All right. And this takes us to the last thing that I want to give us to focus on. Number six, we should focus on getting help from Jesus. We should focus on getting help from Jesus. All right. We talked about life and living and how it's simple, but not easy. And the world tells us the way that we get through life is because blood is thicker than water, meaning you get through life because with your family, and you're going to need your family to get through life. Those that got your blood will help you get through life. I found out that, you know, it's not that your family don't help you at all. It's that that statement is not really true. Can't depend on it. But there is a statement that there's an application of the statement that I can depend on, that the blood of Jesus. It's thicker. It's thicker than water. Oh yeah. Oh yeah. I found it out. That blood. Yeah. Oh, it'll get you through life. Oh yeah. It's thicker than water. See, though the passage before told us that we don't see everything now. We don't see what will be subjected to us now. The text goes on, though, in Hebrews 2, 9 through 11 and 17 to 18 and tell us, though we don't see that, it says, but we do see Jesus. I don't know what the future holds in the world to come. I don't know what the future holds in this world here. And so I don't see it. I don't see it. But the text tells us, I do see Jesus, though. Oh, yeah. Oh, yeah. So that means I need to focus on Jesus, on what I can see. I need to focus on Jesus, his words, the things I've had read that he said and how he speaks to me and how he lives and resides in me. I need to focus on Jesus because I can't see all the other stuff, but we do see Jesus. It says, and it says, and Jesus, who was made lower than the angels for a little while. So the Jesus that we can see, the reason we can see him is because he was made lower than the angels like we was. He became a man just like we did. Look what the text goes on to say. He was made a little lower than the angels for a little while. For a little while. And then he reads on, now crowned with glory and honor because he suffered death, so that by the grace of God, he might taste death for everybody, for everyone, right? So Jesus became like us so that he can taste death for us. For everybody. And then verse 10 says, in bringing many sons and daughters to his glory. So he tasted death. And by doing so, he brought you and I, other sons and daughters, into the kingdom family. And it was fitting that God, through whom everything exists, should make the pioneer of their salvation perfect through what he suffered. And so Jesus became our pioneer to salvation. And he made it complete by his suffering. So that now that world that's coming and the plans God have for me in the future that I can't see, I can see Jesus though. Now through Jesus, I'm able. I am able.

0: able to flow into what God has for me and the glory that God has for us. We can see it. And then it, in verse 11, it says, but both the one who makes people holy and those who are made holy are the same family. All right. So now, since Jesus died for us and paid the price for us, the one who makes people holy, he now has made us holy. And now we family. I'm family. Y'all get this. Jesus is my family. So the blood of Jesus is thicker than water. All right. It's thicker than water, right? Because he's my family. And it reads on. So Jesus is not ashamed to call them brothers and sisters. I'm saying Jesus is my family, but Jesus is also saying they my family. Y'all hear Jesus speaking? Jesus is speaking today. Jesus, if you can hear his voice, Jesus is saying you are his family. You are his brother. You are his sister. Jesus is saying that about you. You're his family. And he's not ashamed. That's right. He's not ashamed. He's not ashamed to call you family, even though you know you jacked up. Jesus is still calling you family, still calling you family, because his blood is thicker than water. Not yours, not ours, but his blood is thicker than water. So he ain't ashamed to call us family. Verse 17 says, for this reason, he had to be made like them, fully human in every way, in order that he might become a merciful and faithful high priest in service to God, and that he might make atonement for the sins of the people. So it required him to become like us to atone for us, so that God could say, okay, mankind is forgiven. Mankind's sins is released, and he put it all on Christ on the cross. And then look what verse 18 says. This is why we can go to Jesus for help. It says, because he himself suffered when he was tempted, he is able to help those who are being tempted. So now Jesus can help us with all anything that we experience here on earth, any temptation that we experience that's trying to get us off track. y'all get this. Any temptation that we experience that's trying to help, that cause us not to focus. y'all, Jesus can help us with it. Right. So we can always go to Jesus, our brother, our family, for help to deal with getting off track. Right. He's able to do it. He's our great high priest, and we can serve him. We can follow him if we focus on him. And everything is going to be subjected to us because we are in Christ, and everything is subjected to Christ. All right. Because we're family. Seek ye first King Jesus and his righteousness, and then everything else will be added to you, so that your trust may be in the Lord. I have taught you today, even you.
1: 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Here's a personal message from Pastor Robert.
2: You may have never said yes to Jesus Christ. Do you know that God loved you so much that he sent his son to die for your sin? If you're ready to say yes to the love that God showed, pray this prayer. Lord God, I admit that I've sinned against you. I believe that Jesus Christ died for my sin. And I commit my life to you. I ask that you come into my life, come into my heart, take control, transform me into the character of your Son, Jesus Christ. Amen. If you prayed that prayer, I want to be the first to welcome you to the family of God. And I want to encourage you to find a church where you can learn more about Jesus, draw closer to God, and to other believers. God bless you.
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4: Hi, this is Bishop Bob Jackson. 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The Bible says in 2 Timothy 4 and verse 10, "For Demas hath forsaken me, having loved this present world, and is departed unto Thessalonica." 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
11: Building the local body while helping others discover their talents and uncover their passions. In many ways, that describes City Life Church. And joining me now of the pastoring team of Jonathan and Elena Wilkins is Pastor Elena Wilkins. Welcome. Good to have you with us.
12: It's an honor to be here. Thank you for having me.
11: There's a lot to uncover and unpack today, so we're just going to kind of dive in, and maybe you can start by sharing a bit of your own spiritual journey. We talked a bit off the air before we started our conversation today about some of your roots in a city that I love and hold dear. That's Portland, Oregon, where I understand you met your husband. Tell us a bit, though, about this journey for the both of you and what eventually led you from the Pacific Northwest to the San Francisco Bay Area.
12: Thank you so much. Yeah, so I was born and raised in Portland, Oregon, and God allowed me to be a part of an incredible church there. At the time, it was called Bible Temple, and it was a church that really was reaching the world, and I didn't know it growing up in that church. But I was richly trained there, went to school there, went to Portland Bible College there, met my husband at that place. My husband was born and raised in Brazil. Actually, his parents are missionaries, and he would come to Portland Bible College, and we would meet there. His beautiful thing that God had done in Portland is my pastor, Pastor Dick Iverson, had a bunch of guys that were a part of his team, and they were raised in the house of God, and they eventually would go out to plant local churches. And so he started a group called Ministers Fellowship International, which my husband and I have been a part of for 30 years. When we finished Portland Bible College, There was an opportunity for us to come to the Bay Area, and we were not quite married. So I stayed in Portland. He came to the Bay Area and became a youth pastor and was ordained then. And then shortly after we were married, we both took on the role at this church of youth pastor. My husband became an executive pastor, kind of making this kind of a long story pretty fast, but that's how we got to the Bay Area. Really rich history inside of Portland, what God had done there, how he's raising leaders. And we were part of being raised into leadership from Portland Bible College and then sent out from there to a local church here.
11: Your husband's roots growing up in South America, I would imagine, in a sense, kind of connects the dots as to why eventually the Lord would call the two of you to a city like San Francisco that is so global, so international, that it is perhaps most ideally defined as sort of a representation of what the entire global opportunity looks like when it comes to a missional approach to ministry.
12: Yes, I that was one of the things that drew us to San Francisco. We were we've been in the Bay Area for almost 30 years now, and what a beautiful thing it was when we first got married. We were convinced that we would go to Brazil and be part of the mission work there, but God would continue to lead us here, and we would grow more and more in love with the people of San Francisco, the rich cultural, just a community. There's nothing like the Bay Area. My husband and I have traveled all over the world, and what God has done here in San Francisco, in particular, is such a melting pot of the world. There's people from every corner of the world here. And when we first heard the call of God to stay in the area and to actually was at the call to, I think it was 2003 in San Francisco. We were just youth pastors at the time, and we were in the city at a large gathering of churches where we were praying over the city in the Bay Area. And God just kind of dropped a seed in our heart that we needed to stay for the long haul. And so that began a process of us just falling more in love and really putting our roots deeper into this area. And then around 2011, God would confirm it to us that we were supposed to come to San Francisco. And our biggest prayer is that we would build a church that looks like heaven with multicultural, multi-age, just, you know, the Lord would do a great work that would represent the Bay Area. So absolutely, absolutely.
11: Now, some hearing that, Pastor, might say, well, then God did not call them to the mission field. But in reality, you are in the mission field. The only difference is it didn't require a passport.
12: That's true. That's true. But we do have our passports now.
11: And in terms of a church plant in a place like San Francisco, while the good news is the opportunity and the need to share the gospel is literally all about you. You open the front door, and when you step outside, the people that you see, the people that you work with, that you run into at the corner store, at the grocery store, wherever, oftentimes are people that are in the nuns category, meaning they have never been exposed to the gospel. And sometimes that's because just generationally their family fell away. More often than not, in a place like San Francisco, that's because they're from parts of the world that have never been exposed to the gospel. And so toward that end, give me a sense of what it's like to work in a place like San Francisco, to be called to do a church plant there, considering the fact that many people might argue, wow, there are so many challenges there in a place like San Francisco. Why choose the city?
12: Yes. Well, we really firmly believe that the Lord brought us here and put the burden in our heart. So it wasn't even just us taking the time to choose. We believe it's a calling that God has called us to the city. And because of that, there's a grace for the city. But what's beautiful about it is that as we're having conversations with people, they're so new to faith, so many people, that even just hearing the gospel for the first time is something that just ignites something inside of their heart that they didn't know was there. There are a lot of people who have come from a religious background, whether it be a religion of any sort. And so sometimes just the rich conversation that we can have with people that don't have a barrier, if you will. They're ready to hear, ready to receive. There's also, there's such a reputation for San Francisco itself. Many people, when we were getting ready to plant the church, they would ask us, are you sure? There's plenty of other places you could go. Are you sure you want to go there? What about your children? And the Lord really spoke to us that this is where he was calling us. And he also spoke to us, said, if I already gave up my son, you're not going to have to give up any of your kids. We have four kids. And so the Lord has been so incredibly, incredibly faithful. And we found so much freedom pastoring in San Francisco for the last 13 years, where God has brought in people from every walk of life. And And there are a lot of challenges, but what we love is people are really blunt and open about what they're walking through. And that gives us an opportunity to be real with people. People are looking for a real authentic experience rather than just a facade or a show, if you will. And so I think that's kind of where what we've seen in the city. Though there are challenges, we just feel the real call and grace of God here.
11: And I'm curious, from that standpoint, did you find some of that pushback, so to speak, of why San Francisco? I mean, certainly from people in other parts of the United States. If you go to Texas and say, I'm being called to San Francisco, they'll immediately question why. But you, yes, and your husband spent about a decade and a half in the East Bay, specifically in Concord. And yes, some might say it's a bridge away. Others might argue it's a world away. Do you find that there are even cases where people in the Bay Area kind of push back or struggle with the notion of going to a place like San Francisco to engage in ministry?
12: Yeah, well, if you've lived in the Bay Area long enough and you've spent any time in San Francisco, you do know that it is a very different world between Concord and San Francisco. There's even a whole different way of doing life. It was almost a shock to us moving from the East Bay to San Francisco, just how different even the language was, the culture. And so absolutely, we did have some, but most of the people that knew us well were on board, believing that we could hear from God at that moment and trusting the Lord in that. But it is such a difference of culture, and people in the East Bay, there's a lot that brings us together. The bridge does bring us together, but the way we experience life and do life and even ideologies, things that we stand for, might be different, even just with only a bridge between us.
11: But you see that as a welcome challenge, it sounds like. I mean, yes, certainly in all the time that you've stayed there and, yes, opportunities that might have presented themselves to engage either in ministry in other parts of the Bay Area, the country, or even the globe. As we talked earlier about your husband's background growing up as a missionary kid in Brazil, yes, clearly the Lord has planted a burden in your heart for the city of San Francisco. And I find it fascinating in the way that that has played out, in the sense that you've not just engaged in a church plant with City Life Church that now has campuses, ironically, not just in San Francisco, but also to your Bay Area roots near Concord in Pleasant Hill, but that during this time you focused, and I made reference to this earlier, you focused not only on building the local body, but doing something that I think is so critically important, particularly in this day and age, and that is that you're helping others not only discover their talents, but uncover their passions for where and how they can get engaged in ministry, great or small.
12: Yes. So it's been beautiful, not only just in the Bay Area, but all throughout the United States and the world, where we have the opportunity to travel and talk to people. And one of my passions is seeing people built up in the gifting and call of God on their life. One of the things that we've done inside San Francisco and inside our local church here is in San Francisco and now in Pleasant Hill, walk people through the gifts and callings on their life. We believe that ministry happens inside the church, but happens every day in the marketplace. And it's such an important, powerful, and pivotal thing that people would understand the call of God on their life to the marketplace and to their local schools and their neighborhoods and their families. And so for us, building a church is more than building a church platform. It really has to do with building the person, helping people come alive to the call of God on their life, and then fulfill the call of God, because each person has a sphere of influence around them. And one of our passions would be helping everyone hear the heart of God for what they're called to do in their area. And that's what helps us go even around the world, because we have people in every church that are looking to come alive in Jesus, looking to come alive to the passion and the call of God on their life. So that really drives us.
11: There are aspects of this also, Pastor Elena, where you're looking to dispel some kind of historical cultural myths. For example, there's often this idea that, well, Christianity, it's what we do. We go to church on Sunday, or we tithe, or we volunteer at a soup kitchen, whatever it might be. And mm-hmm. oftentimes, particularly in Western culture of late, it's been defined more as what you do as opposed to who you are. Is that a significant difference? And maybe, as I said a moment ago, a bit of a misnomer that you're hoping to banish or to shed some light on?
12: Yeah, absolutely. It goes back to the age-old Christianese word called discipleship, where you turn in your old ways and the things that you want to do, and you really sacrifice your heart for the Lord, and you become like Jesus. I think one of the things that I would hope that each person listening could really, really hear is that not only is there a call of God on our lives and on your life, but there's an opportunity that you have to not just talk about it. In our church, we say, let's not just talk about it, let's be about it. That means every single day. It really, Christianity has to become a lifestyle. In olden days, when people were called Christians and new believers, it really was like taking on a last name. It was an identity of who they had become and who they had, not just what they were doing, but something, a change and a lifestyle on the inside of them. So, I don't think people are looking for people that would put on a show anymore. I think hypocrisy has gone way too far in the Christian world, and people are looking for authentic Christians, and that's going to be shown in your everyday life, not just what you do on a Sunday, not just how you volunteer, but your everyday life speaks way louder than your Sunday service does.
11: That notion of what true discipleship looks like, let's explore that for a moment. Some people hear the word discipleship, and it translates in their mind into membership. Oh, I know what that looks like. It's taking a class and learning what this particular body of believers believes in or doesn't believe in, and then acting accordingly. We're suddenly, when we engage in good works, it's sort of out of obligation, instead of understanding, as I think Scripture teaches us, that those good works are an outgrowth of your changed life. So suddenly you're not doing them because you have to, but rather because you're motivated to, because it's an expression of a genuine life change and an encounter with a living God who was engaged in the day-to-day affairs of your life, not just for an hour and a half on Sunday mornings, but during all of your waking hours, 7 days a week.
12: Yeah, I think it goes back to the language that we like to use is a real relationship with God. If you're in a relationship, it's not a once a week kind of a moment. You actually learn, you know, there are love letters, if you will, written to us, letters of instructions, the Bible. It's really getting into what has been given to us. It's learning how to pray. And, you know, discipleship has been given a bad rap, I think, in a lot of ways, because people will feel they're being controlled. If somebody's discipling you, they're telling you what to do. And I think what we would love for people to really hear with the word discipleship is the basic of follow me as I follow Christ. I want to live like Jesus in every area of my life. And so if I'm one step ahead of you and I've read Ephesians and you haven't, let me walk with you through it. Let me show with you, let me share with you what the Lord is speaking to me in the Word of God. And really, spiritual disciplines, basically like praying, choosing to go to the Word of God and read the Bible, showing up to church. These are disciplines that happen in your life as you become a Christian, not because you have to, but because they're things that help you grow. For instance, my husband and I have been married for almost 29 years, and I don't show up in our marriage because I have to. I show up because there's a genuine relationship that we have, and there's a continual choosing of love. I don't always feel like loving him, but I choose to love him because of my relationship with God. And for me, it's a great illustration of sometimes the body of Christ and discipleship, where if you feel like you have to do something, you're going to feel limited by it. But I believe there's freedom in as God shows us who he is, we become more alive when we understand who he is, and it is in our everyday life.
11: And you spoke earlier about that notion of follow me as I follow Christ. And I think immediately of the relationship between Paul and Timothy, that Paul, as the elder and more mature believer, instructed and guided Timothy not to control him, but mm-hmm. rather to teach him how to develop his own unique, genuine, personal relationship with Christ, and how all that plays out. And so this notion of being disciples and making disciples really gets to the core of why we're here today. I mean, if you look at the first century church, look at the church in the book of Acts. Right. You see examples of true discipleship taking place left, right, and center.
12: Absolutely. We're sitting here in my backyard, and it was only a few years ago where we were in school, and it was my son, I think he was in fifth grade, and his sister was in seventh grade. And we began to share with the school teachers just simple things. My son put on a little card. He said, what do you want to be? I want to be a basketball player and I want to be a pastor. So the teacher pulled me aside and said, hey, this is really unusual. I've never heard this before. Long story short, after time talking, living a lifestyle in our public schools of just one, hey, if you need anything, I would love to pray for you. These teachers and a principal of the school got saved. And in my backyard, during one of a life group we had, we opened our home for people to come and just ask about faith. This gentleman, he sat there and said, I grew up in church, but I was never allowed to ask questions. I just was told what to believe. And if I asked questions as a child, I was punished. And for him, he just sat with tears as we began to just talk about, you're free to ask questions. Please, let's talk about it. And as time would go on, he would ask so many questions. He'd give his heart to the Lord. And he would get baptized in our backyard, right where I'm sitting. And it didn't even happen inside the church. It happened just out of a genuine friendship and relationship with the Lord. And I think that's the bottom line. I think every believer, whether you're a pastor or not, has this opportunity to live life out loud so much that somebody around you wants what you have because the Spirit of God is living and active inside of our lives. And it really changes people and it sets people free from the sometimes the pain, but even sometimes the lack of relationship with God they didn't even know they needed. So,
11: and I think that really is the true hallmark of the difference between religion versus relationship. Right. You know, religion is mankind's structure for some sort of a belief system, in whatever context that might be. But when you talk about pure relationship with very God Himself, the tone, the texture is phenomenally different start to finish, which then takes us full circle that suddenly now you're engaging in doing things and sharing your faith and living out that vibrant relationship, not because you feel some sort of moral obligation or you're going to be chastised if you fail to do, but rather you do it out of a genuine joy. Like you said earlier, when you love your spouse, yeah, sometimes it's a decision. There are days, you know, when your husband is leaving the dirty clothes all over the floor and I'm generally making a mess. You might say, I don't feel like loving him very much today, but you do it because you're honoring that relationship. And then to see the ways in which that can grow. And that's true, I think, not only on the horizontal plane, but also on the vertical plane in our relationship with God.
12: Absolutely.
11: For folks that may be eavesdropping on our conversation, they're new to the San Francisco Bay Area, excited to learn what you've shared today regarding City Life Church. Take a couple of moments, if you would, and share with our listeners kind of the 30,000 foot high view of what's happening in the ministry. And if somebody perhaps is in looking for a new church home, new to the Bay Area, maybe share a few words about how City Life might be the place for them.
12: Absolutely. 13 years ago, we started this church in our home, my husband and I, and we decided that we would want it to be a place that we would want to invite our own friends and a place that would be safe for people to feel like they could come as they are and a place where they could belong. And so our heart would be to, inside of here, we're a church with the heart for the Bay Area, but also beyond. And we're believing that as you're coming to the Bay Area, that you would find a place where you can not only belong, but feel safe and have a place where you can feel the presence of God. Maybe you don't know what that means right at this moment, but there's something inside of each one of us that has a longing for fulfillment and a longing for an assurance of where we'll go one day when we pass on. And we believe that God has brought us here to San Francisco to help people become fully alive in Jesus, understand who they are, the major issues of life. God provides clear answers, and we want to help you have clear direction by understanding what the Bible is. And our heart would be to invite each and every one of you, whether you have church background or not, no church background is needed. We'd love to have you drop through any of our services. And honestly, it is kind of come as you are. People come in hoodies all the time, and that's kind of San Francisco culture. It's always cold, so everybody's in a hoodie and a hat. That's just kind of the way we roll. And our hope would be that if you would feel comfortable in our living room, you'd feel comfortable in our church as well.
11: Yeah, I would say that's San Francisco culture and San Francisco climate, to be sure.
12: Correct, yeah.
11: And tell us about service times at the campus there on Bayshore Boulevard.
12: Yeah, so we have three services currently, four coming with our Spanish campus. The first service is at make sure I get it right. 9 o'clock, 10:30 is our second service, and 12 p.m. is our third service. 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
11: 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Our thanks to Elena Wilkins for being with us today, co-pastor along with her husband Jonathan Wilkins of City Life Church of the Bay Area. Thank you so much for the time. Been great to visit with you.
12: Thank you so much for having me. What an honor.
13: It's an action-packed Sunday already. My heart is full. And I'm excited for what the Lord is doing. Shout out to some of our Brazilian community that is representing today all the way from the East Bay. Silvana Bryan, bom dia, Deus abençoe vocês. Amen. Hey, today I have the privilege of kicking off a brand new series called Red Letters. What are red letters? What are we talking about? Well, someone had an idea years ago, the printing press, of actually printing the Bible, particularly the words of Jesus, in the color red. So we could kind of distinguish what was being said of him and then what he actually spoke. Can I remind us that the Bible has only one author? God is the author. He inspired all of Scripture from Genesis all the way to Revelation. There's one author, but many different writers. And the Bible was actually written in a span of about 1,600 years, written in two primary languages, Hebrew in the Old Testament, and Greek in the New Testament. And then you sprinkle some Aramaic, the language that Jesus would speak when he was walking this earth. So the Bible is fully inspired by God, but someone had this idea of like, hey, let's try to help the readers understand what Jesus is saying. So they printed his words in red. This preaching series is all about the words of Jesus. Specifically, we're going to take some time in the Gospel of John. If you're new to kind of this journey of faith and you want to learn more about Jesus, read the books of Matthew, Mark, Luke, and John, a little bit of Acts, and it talks about the life, the ministry, the teachings, the healings, the miracles that Jesus performed. I want to take from the book of John 7 declarations that Jesus made about himself, powerful declarations pointing us to him. Who is Jesus? What is he really all about? So therefore, the title for this message is Red Letters. And today, the subtitle for the message would be, I am the bread of life. We're going to talk about Jesus being the bread of life. And I like this because, well, there's many different angles that we could approach this from. But when Jesus would say, I am wasn't just indicating who he is, but it was also one of the names of God. So in Exodus, we see God talking to Moses through a burning bush, and Moses is like, what's going on? And God would reveal himself to Moses, what's your name? I am. A name and a title that is revered by the Hebrews. A name that we actually, in our context, like, that's not a name. What's your name? Steve, Marquise, you can call me Keese. John, PJJ, Jonathan. If you call me John, though, I don't know about that. There's different names. Why would we call God I am? Well, God, his name isn't I was and not I will be, but one of his names is the great I am. And Jesus, it wasn't a play on words. It was by design. As he's teaching, as he's communicating, he's actually saying, I'm not just a messenger, I'm God. For God so loved the world that he gave his only begotten son, Jesus. And Jesus isn't just the son of God, he is God. In the Gospel of John chapter 1, in the beginning was the Word was with God, the Word was God. The Word is speaking of Jesus. He is the Word, but then he also would say, I am the bread of life. So I'm going to bring us into this context today. The main text would be John chapter 6. We'll read verse 35, and then we'll jump over to verses 48 through 51. And if you have a device and you like my notes, just text COC notes to the number 97,000. Then you can actually preach along with me. I'm going to have to condense some of this message because we're already past our allotted time. And so I'm gonna skim through this, but hopefully you're gonna get what needs to be conveyed and communicated today. Jesus is about to respond. He's talking to these people. Let me throw the backdrop so you understand why he would talk to the people the way he did. You ready? Jesus had been teaching for hours the previous day. So he taught and he taught on a variety of different topics, and the people were just amazed. Later in the day, some of the disciples come to him and say, "Teacher, the folks are hungry. There's no DoorDash out here. There's no Chick-fil-A. How are we going to feed these thousands of people?" And this miracle would take place where Jesus would multiply fish and bread. Thousands of people were out there gathered to hear the teacher. Not only did he get spiritual sustenance and teaching and food, but they got physical, natural food as well. Jesus had fed them. They're like, "Dude, this is the best seminar. We come for free and we get free dinner. This is incredible." They loved it. Later that evening, Jesus is tired. The disciples are tired. He's like, "Hey, fellas, get in this boat. I'll meet you on the other side." They get in this boat and they're traveling, if you will, navigating this lake, this big old giant sea of Tiberias, Sea of Galilee. They're traveling to get to the other side. Jesus needs a little time out. He's like, "It's been a long ministry day. Thomas is just driving me nuts." That's my interpretation. So he goes and he starts praying to the Father. And then in time, it's like, "All right, let me catch up to the fellas." Instead of him walking around the lake to get to the other side, he decides that, "Well, I got the power." He's Jesus. He can walk on water. He walks on water. As they're rowing their boats or their boat, all of a sudden, "Ah!" Just to wake some people up in the auditorium, they're kind of napping on me right now. They're like, "There's a ghost." Peter would say, "Lord, if that's you, allow me to come to you." And Jesus is like, "Come on." So Jesus steps out of the boat, walks on water. You know this story. A miracle. He would hop in the boat, get to the other side. And now it's Jesus' time with his disciples, his homeboys. And the word gets out that Jesus and the disciples, they're just on the other side of this lake. So the crowd's here and they're like, "We want some more teaching and we want some more free food." So the crowds come all the way around to where he's at. And they sit around and they say, "We want more of that." What is it that they're wanting? Again, teaching, but for some free food. And they get into this conversation about bread and food. Jesus then would respond, and this is what he says in John 6:35. Jesus replied, "I'm the bread of life. Whoever comes to me will never be hungry again. Whoever believes in me will never be thirsty." When we get to verse 48, "Yes, I am the bread of life. Your ancestors, they ate manna in the wilderness, but they all died. Anyone who eats the bread from heaven, however, will never die. I am the living bread that came down from heaven. Anyone who eats this bread will live forever. And this bread, which I will offer so that the world may live, is me." It's my flesh. He wasn't talking about natural bread. He was talking about spiritual bread. Now, if you're from Frisco, come on, somebody. What are we known for here in San Francisco? No, for the 49ers. Come on, somebody. No, just kidding. We are known for our sourdough bread and Dutch Crunch. Someone said Dutch Crunch. My man right there. Ike's sandwiches. Let's go. We are known for some sourdough bread. This right here is not sourdough bread, but it looks good. It looks delicious. If you went to the Mediterranean, you know what kind of bread they'd be serving up? Some delicious pita bread. If you go down to Brazil, you know what kind of bread that we Brazilians love? Pão francês. Someone say francês. It means French bread. It would be the equivalent of a French roll. In Brazil, when it comes to the French bread, these light, tiny little mini loaves that we eat, you pick it up early in the day when it's come from the padaria, or someone say panificadora, fresh bakery. You pick it up and it smells delicious. It's got a little crunch on the outside, soft and tender on the inside. You might slice it open, throw some ham or salami or some spread, cream cheese or doce de leche if you like that. It's delicious. But if you wait to eat that bread later that afternoon or evening, it's already not so good. By the next morning, it ain't good at all except to make croutons. You feel me? But in our Brazilian culture, we love that bread. When it comes to nutritional value, it provides nothing. It's as good as pirate booty. It's got no nutritional value, but it's delicious. Bread. Why would Jesus use that language? When it comes to bread, bread is, some would say, the staff of life. Another way of saying that, it's a staple food. It's a common denominator. It's what unites people from different political perspectives to the same table. I've had the privilege of traveling the world and preaching in many different nations, many different cultures. If I go to India, they have naan bread. So naan bread with some curry. You just kind of dip it. It's delicious. If I go to Mexico, it's tortillas. It's like the way we eat it here in the U.S. where you go to La Taqueria and they stuff everything. No, we get the tortillas and we roll it and we dip it. Come on, somebody. And you eat it with some other delicious foods. Bread, different expressions, different examples, but we all understand we like bread. If you're gluten-free, there's options for you too as well. Bread is delicious. Jesus would be talking to these people saying, hey, I fed you some food yesterday in the natural, but that's temporal. I actually have something to offer that when you come and you hear what I have to bring, it's like food for your soul. More than soul food, it's spirit food. It's everlasting food. You eat in the natural, and then a few hours later, you're hungry again. If you're at Pastor Keys and Catherine's house, and they eat a meal at noon, I guarantee you, Noah's going to be ready for another meal by 2:30. He's a growing boy. He's an athlete. So they have to have 5 or 6 meals, I'm sure, because this boy continues to like grow. When it comes to the natural, we're fed, but then we need to be fed again. When it comes to the spirit, we're fed and we're fed again. But the difference is spiritual food brings eternal satisfaction. And it causes us to want more of him. It's not just what God can do for us, but it's experiencing who he is. Jesus was saying, I'm the bread of life. You're searching for something to satisfy, and you're looking for fulfillment and satisfaction, like the song says, in all the wrong places. But you have found me, one who can actually bring internal fulfillment. So here's the big idea for today's message, and that would be this. Jesus is the true bread of life. The life that we're all searching, the fulfillment that we're needing, only he can satisfy the deepest hunger in the human heart. The reality is we all have appetites for different things. We all have preferences towards different types of food. And I'm using this language as a metaphor to say, what pulls us? What pulls you? Let me bring us to point number one, talking about Jesus, and let me kind of just bring it out like this. At the end of the day, you can try everything that this world has to offer, but only Jesus can truly bring internal fulfillment. Some of us were trying to get academics. Man, if I can get the degrees, and eventually you have that PhD, no knock on doctors, praise God, great accomplishment, but that's not what proves your identity. That's not what validates you as a human being. That's a nice accomplishment. You can be a celebrity. You can win the Oscars. You can win the ring. You can win the trophy as an athlete. You can accomplish all these different things. But your identity and fulfillment actually doesn't come from those things. Jesus would say like this in John 6:35, whoever comes to me, they'll actually never be hungry again. He's obviously not talking about physical food. He's talking about this sense of like fulfillment, like, I finally realized why I was created. So many of us are in this search of identity. Who am I? More than who am I, what am I called to do? What is my meaning? What is the purpose of my life? And when an individual discovers Jesus, not religion, but when someone truly encounters Jesus, all of a sudden that missing piece of the puzzle locks in. And all of a sudden it's like, wow, Jesus, the cornerstone, Jesus, that corner piece of your puzzle. You don't put a puzzle together with just random pieces. You look for the corners first. Jesus is the ultimate corner piece. Our lives are built upon him and from him. When you discover who Jesus is, then you begin to discover your identity and your sense of purpose. Again, so many of us, we're looking for validation. We're looking for approval. We're looking for people to affirm us and to agree with us. to put their stamp of endorsement. But at the end of the day, all of that is temporal. Only Jesus brings eternal fulfillment. He is the author and the finisher of our faith. He's the master builder, the lead architect, if you will, the head engineer. And he is building our lives one piece at a time. So it's a journey. It's a journey of faith. What drives us? So every one of us has an appetite for something. What's driving you? Hunger is not just a physical thing, obviously. It's a God-given desire for satisfaction. The real question then is, what is it that you're hungry for? What moves you? What pushes you? Why do you get up in the morning and do what you do? Here's some examples that I just jotted down. You can see people's hunger and what they chase. What is it that they're chasing? Some people, they're chasing success. They're hungry for success. Sacrificing time and relationships to achieve something. If it costs relationships, if it costs family connections, if it costs, come on somebody, real important connections, are you truly successful? Some people are hungry for approval. They want the opinions of people. Listen, people's opinions are fickle. People will change. If you're just looking for the approval of man, that's a slippery slope. Some people are hungry. They're hungry for excitement and pleasures, the pleasures of life, and no knock on great experiences. Man, let's go travel. There's some fun things. God created this planet. It's the ultimate theme park, but it still has boundaries. If we're only living from one high to then a next high and then another fun experience, that's another frustrating journey. Man, I'm just not having fun right now. Since when was life meant to just be fun all the time? Some people, they're hungry for meaning, just my sense of purpose. Why am I here, God? Here's the truth. You will always be hungry for something, whether you know it or not. Something drives you. If you're here today and you're battling some discouragement, maybe even some depression, what would drive that? By the way, in the house of the Lord, there's acceptance. There's care. There is no perfect church. If you find one, please don't go there. You'll screw it up. But in this house right here, we're trying our best to point people to Jesus, who heals us, who cares deeply about us. If you find yourself saying, I don't even know what's driving me. I'm just trying to get by a day at a time. Let me just remind you, surrender your life to him fully. Your life doesn't belong to you. It belongs to him. Allow him to reset. Allow him to relaunch you. Allow him to fuel you with his dreams. He knows the plans he has for you. You might be tired. You might be exhausted. You might be frustrated. You might be disappointed. Maybe you've forgotten about your trajectory of greatness, but God sure hasn't. He knows exactly who you are. He knows the number of hair on your head. Come on, somebody. He knows you. He wants to bring hope and vision to you. The idea of hunger, it's like, what is driving? What drives us to what matters most? If you unpack this theme of hunger, of course, in the Bible, you'll see people that were hungry for natural food. The people of God were hungry, so God provided manna. In the Hebrew language, I unpack this a little bit. To be hungry, it means to hunger, to be famished, craving for food. Psalms 107 verse 9 gives us a little piece of that. It implies a deep need that drives a person towards action. My gosh, I'm famished right now. I got to give me some In-N-Out. Animal style. Craving it right now. Different people will do different things when they're famished. It drives people. Sometimes it drives people to do some stupid things. Why? Because they're not listening to their head. They're listening to their stomach. Feed me. And it drives people. In the Old Testament, God would use the context of hunger in the spirit, saying, hey, you should long for the things of God. For instance, as the deer pants for the water, so my soul, the psalmist said, it longs for you. It desires, it craves for you, God. Lord, I've tried everything that this world had to offer. I tried this club. I tried these activities. I tried these relationships. I tried these pills. I tried these vices. But none of that could fill that void in my heart. God, only you can satisfy. Can I tell you, if you're trying to find acceptance from just a human relationship, it's going to be a long journey. If you're trying to find identity only from what people can bring to the mix, it's going to be a long journey and a frustrating one. But there is a longing that God has created us to have, and He promises that He will satisfy. Jesus is the bread of life. I don't know what you're pursuing. I don't know what your specific need is, but I know the one who can actually meet that need. His name is Jesus. His name is Jesus. In the Greek, similar, when you unpack that term, the idea of hunger in the New Testament, it implies an active desire, not just feeling hungry, like, oh, I've got a little craving for something. It's a desire or craving that provokes action. How hungry are we for Jesus? Can I keep it real in church? You can love Jesus and lose the appetite. You can love God and be thankful that He spared you from a road of calamity and separation and death and hell. But you can lose your appetite for Him. Been there. Or we understand what He's done for us, but sometimes we get distracted. It's a shame because He prepares a banqueting table for all of us. Imagine what God has for you. Do you not think that He understands your unique needs? Do you not think that He understands your preference, if you will, in the meal? Why is it that so many of us settle? Imagine going to a 5-star restaurant. You got so many plates and forks and glasses. Like, what do I do? Where do I start? Little mini little fork, another little fork, 7 forks. What is the deal? Just give me some food. Imagine you have a banquet that God prepared for you, which is the ultimate. Shout out to all of our chefs in the room. You know what I'm talking about. And then we open a big old giant bag of pirate booty. It kind of tastes okay. Get some crumbs on your hand. Kind of just kind of latches onto your face. And pretty soon, whoop. Extra side effect. You see my stomach ache? I just whoop, swell. We get the pirate booty that the world offers, and it fills our stomach with air. No nutrients. It kind of tastes good for a moment, but where's the value? And way too many of us settle for way less than what God has for us. The ultimate, the one who truly brings fulfillment. And we get all caught up on all the logistical things of life. We trip up on the things that are just so trivial. Man, Pastor Keys, the amount of like trivial things that we have to deal with, like, bruh, sis, come on. These things are just so temporal. Jesus is the one who brings fulfillment. So hunger. Blessed are those who hunger and thirst for righteousness, Jesus would say, for they shall be filled. Not just a little appetizer. Try some of that. No, they're going to be filled. Hungering for Him. So biblically, hunger is not passive. It's an ache that motivates a pursuit of a person pursuing Him. So how to grow in hunger for God? Let me rapid fire give you 5 brief thoughts. How do we grow in hunger for God? Number one, feed on the right things. Don't waste time with all the other temporal things that don't mean squat. Only Jesus can actually bring true fulfillment. Religion can't do it. Busyness can't do it. Some of you, y'all hop on the God Squad outreach team because you feel guilty, and this is your way of giving back. Can I go there? Come on. God doesn't need our favors. He just wants relationship. I'm not trying to put a blast on God Squad because you guys are incredible. What I'm saying, some of you think, okay, I've been a bad boy this last week, so let me go serve the community this Saturday and maybe I'll appease an angry God. That's not how it works. Talking about hungering for Him. Allowing Him to fill those crevices of the heart that only He can. True fulfillment. Number two, remove what I call appetite killers, the pirate booty. Be aware, what is it that fills your mind and heart with stuff that just doesn't matter? And I don't have to preach, y'all are smart enough, you understand. What fills that place in your heart and your mind that shouldn't? Number three, expose yourself to His presence. God, I need to be in Your presence. I need to spend time in Your presence. Thankfully, we have gatherings of the community where the presence of God is here. But you can actually create a place for the presence in your own home, in your own car, in your own community. There's a season where I would actually create a safe space to have communion with God in an exit staircase at a building that I used to work at many years ago. I couldn't find a private place, so I find the exit stair hall, and I go down there, and I start praying, crying out to God, Lord, would you help me? Lord, would you help Elena? Deal with me. Where is your space? Where is that place that you can truly meet him, his presence? Number four, stay around others who are hungry. It's a unique thing. When you get around negative people, negativity gets on you. When you get around people that are hungry for God, that hunger, it's contagious. It's contagious. You want to stir up your prayer life? Get around Nicole Reginelli for just a little bit. And all of a sudden you go, you know what? Like work, I mean, prayer has been a bit work, but when I get around Nicole and

impacts their lives, but it also impacts yours. Pouring out for others, it drives you back to the source. God, I can't do this, but by your grace. Two more thoughts, and our keyboard guy is going to come up. I love this. I call this the manna connection. What is this? John 6:49. Because they're talking about all their past, their pedigree, their ancestry, and all that. Jesus would reply, your ancestors, they ate manna in the wilderness. For real. Yep, I know the story. Our ancestors, they were provided for by God miraculously. They ate manna in the wilderness, but they died. That's what he said. What was he talking about? Well, again, the people of Israel, they were pulled from Egypt. They were being led through a wilderness to a promised land that God had declared to his to Abraham, their spiritual father. As they're navigating through the wilderness, there is no Chick-fil-A. There is no Trader Joe's. There is no fast food or any kind of food out there. It's desert. It's sand. They can't grow crops out there. So how are we going on this road trip, but there's no pit stops to find some food? God then would begin to miraculously provide for them this thing called manna. When you look up the definition of the word manna in Hebrew, it means, what is this? That's really what it means. This stuff that dropped from heaven, what is this? Let's have some what is this for breakfast. And then for lunch, we'll fry it and saute it. Come on, chefs. Late afternoon, we'll bake some of the what is this. And that's what was their nourishment for years. But that entire generation still died. So these people are talking to Jesus about, well, we're special people because God provided for our ancestors. Jesus is like, I know, I am God. I am the bread of life. You're talking about food? Let me talk to you about real food. He says, the food that you participate of right now, this religion that you give yourself to, it's temporal. But what I'm offering is eternal. The manna connection, it's fascinating. Manna was good for 24 hours. By the next day, it was spoiled. It was nasty. It had all kinds of little critters, maggots and different things. They're like, oh, don't try some of that. Which is a beautiful picture of daily dependency upon God. On Fridays, God would do like this amped up manna, double dose, where you could actually store for Friday and the Sabbath manna that then would carry. But all the rest of the manna was only good for one day. And it's a picture of our dependency upon God on a daily basis. Praise God for yesterday's blessings. Praise God for that camp, young person, that you attended. Praise God, my brother, my sister, for that conference that you attended, that prophetic summit 1 week ago. It was powerful, but if we're only dependent upon yesterday's manna, we're missing the point, the source, Jesus himself. Many of us, we want the blessings that Jesus provides, and we forget that he is the one who blesses. He wants us to pursue him. Lamentations 3:22, this verse. His mercies, they are new every morning. In the NLT, his mercies, they begin afresh each morning. You don't have to microwave yesterday's blessings to be fed. You can actually go straight to the baker saying, Lord, I need some more fresh bread today. I need some fresh manna of the Spirit right now. God, I'm hungering for you. Thank you for yesterday's provisions, but God, I need you now. I remember my dad and my mom early in the morning sending me to go buy in Brazil some pão francês. Another way of saying it is pão d'água. And we get there, and I remember just waiting in line with some of my Brazilian currency. And I'm going to bring home a bag of these little loaves that are just delicious. They're hot. They just came out. They just baked it. And I remember waiting sometimes 20 minutes in line because all of our neighborhood would line up to buy this bread. And you just say, I need 12, please, or whatever. And they stuff that little bag, you pay for it, and you're like, you could smell that aroma early in the morning. Some of my Brazilian people, you know what I'm talking about. This desire of God's, this idea of God's mercies being new every morning, that's the imagery that I get. God has some fresh-baked mercies available for each and every one of us every. Don't microwave the bread from last week. Come on, somebody. Go to the source today. Number three, and again, Matthias, jump on the keys as we wrap up our time together. Matthew chapter 4.
And this is the point for this

0: third and final point, we need to feed on Christ daily. It's not just a once a week pick-me-up, but we need to have connection with him daily. Matthew chapter 4, verse 4, Jesus would say like this, people do not live by bread alone, but by every word that comes from the mouth of God. What was Jesus saying and who was he talking to? Do you know who Jesus was talking to? The devil. He had just been led into the wilderness and he was fasting for 40 days, not 40 minutes, 40 days. And after 40 days in his physical body, this guy was hungry. Would you be hungry if you fasted for 4 days? You'd be cranky and mean. He had just fasted for 40 days. And at the end of these 40 days, the devil himself, not one of the little mini demons, the devil himself, because he game recognizes game. The devil himself came to Jesus, the Son of God. And he began to say, if you really are the Son of God, because he had heard what the Father had declared over Jesus when he came out of the water. This is my Son that I love, and him I'm well pleased. The devil heard it. So after 40 days, when Jesus is physically drained, tired, hungry, he says, if you really are the Son of God, why don't you turn these stones right here into some Chick-fil-A deluxe? That's if he was living in our day today and it wasn't Sunday. If you really are hungry, turn these stones into bread. And then Jesus would reply with a scripture from Deuteronomy. Man does not live by bread alone, but by every word that comes or proceeds from the mouth of God. It's like, I'm not going to give in to these little temporal little pleasures, your affirmation. No. I'm thinking from a different perspective. We don't live from these earthly little things. We live by the word of God that is declared to us, through us. Jesus would say, I'm not going to settle. Why is it so many of us settle for temporal things? Temporary things. Feeding on Jesus. And some of you are like, oh my gosh, is this a cult? Are people eating human bodies? No, it's a metaphor, boys and girls. It's a metaphor. Talking about having connection with him. What does it mean to feed on Christ? Spending time in his word, spending time in his presence, spending time talking to him. It's about intimacy, not just information. I was talking to some of my leaders this week and I hopped on ChatGPT and I shared it with Pastor Keys and a few others, like, bruh, trip off of this. Information is all around us. You can hop on and there's other AI, but ChatGPT, I'm like, watch this. And I click it and I go, hey, Pastor Marquise is going through a really tough time. Man, his home life is just really challenging. He's finding himself battling some discouragement. We need to pray for him that God would help him be re-encouraged. Would you help me pray? Go ahead and pray. ChatGPT, sure, I'd be happy to pray. Father God, we lift up Marquise to you right now. And this whole prayer, and then at the end, in the name of Jesus, amen. I mean, it sounded good, very articulate, maybe more articulate than my prayers. No anointing, no substance. It sounded good, but it lacked the power behind it. Why? Because it was information, not revelation. Listen, when you experience Jesus, it's not about just intellect, though he doesn't bypass intellect. When you have an encounter with the Holy Spirit, there is a revelation of the heart of God. And as you pray, it's not just information. It's Spirit coming in agreement with Spirit. And as you pray, it's not just your words, it's his words. And as you pray, it's not just your desires, it's his desires. As you call upon the name of Jesus, something shifts. Something happens. It's not about just convincing. It's about transformation. So don't just lean on the crutch of temporal things. Lean on the word of God. Abide in him. Jesus says, if you abide in me and my word abides in you, you will bear forth fruit and fruit that will remain. The key is to stick close to Jesus, the author and the finisher of our faith. Come on, somebody. The world can't replace that. It tries to imitate that, but the world can't be spiritual. You are called to be spiritual. Deep calls unto deep. Don't settle for some little crutch. Nobody can outpray you. No system, no AI, no technology can replace your calling, can replace the responsibility of kings and priests anointed by God Himself. The privilege that we have as sons and daughters. What a delight. What a privilege. We depend upon Jesus daily.
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9: And what did the Lord do? The Bible said He took the fishes and the loaves. Hey, hallelujah. And He looked up toward heaven and He blessed it. Amen, in the name of Jesus. Hallelujah to God. And then He began to break it and begin to break it. And He kept on breaking it, kept on breaking it, kept on breaking it, kept on breaking it until He fed everybody. And that would have been enough for me. But then He turned around and picked up 12 baskets full of leftovers. That's what you call the blessing, somebody. With nothing, God did the miracle. But it was in the blessing. Now, I know it was a message for us this morning, because God didn't only feed the 5,000 men, turned around and fed 4,000 men again in another setting. And the exact same miracle that He did before, He did it again. So you can look back over your life and see the blessings that He gave you before. How many know He's able to do them again? You just need to remember the ones that He did and give Him praise for the one that He did, and know that if He did it before, hallelujah, that He can do it again in the name of Jesus. I would have had somebody that can grab. So the miracle of the loaves and the fishes multiplying was the Lord's blessing on it. Are you with me, somebody? I want to look at how the blessing started. I'm always curious to find out, Lord, how did this blessing thing start? Well, going to Genesis chapter 12, it started with Father Abraham. In Genesis chapter 12, I want to pick it up at verse 1. Amen. Are you with me this morning? Touch your neighbor and tell your neighbor, the Lord is blessing you right now. You see, and people try to tell me, well, I've got to go and find this. I've got to go and do this. I need to do this. It cracks me up. So many people, amen, that say they're saved, always tell me the things they, a lot of times, tell me the things that they think they need. And I sometimes just be laughing. I just be laughing, because how many know sometimes it's not what you think you need? Are you with me, somebody? But when God blesses you, are you with me, somebody? God knows what you really need is a blessing. Are you with me, somebody? Who in here really need a blessing this morning? That's what, now nah, this is the right message, right message. Genesis chapter 12. I want to pick it up at verse 1. Genesis chapter 12 and verse 1. Now watch this now. Abraham minding his own business, doing his own thing. Wasn't a special person at all. As a matter of fact, his daddy worshipped idols. So he grew up in a house full of idolatry. And in chapter 12, amen, in verse 1, watch this now. When you have it, say amen. The Bible says, now the Lord had said unto Abram, That was his name before God changed it to Abraham, which was a blessing, by the way. He said, now the Lord had said unto Abram, means exalted father. Abram, exalted father. He says, get thee out of thy country and from thy kindred and from thy father's house unto a land that I will show thee. And I will make of thee a great nation. And I will bless thee. Wait a minute. And I will bless thee. I will make of thee a great nation, and I will bless thee and make thy name great, and thou shalt be a blessing. I found out blessed people bless people. Are you with me, somebody? Blessed people don't curse people. They bless people. Are you with me, somebody? And thou shalt be a blessing. Watch this now. And I will bless them that bless you, thee, and curse them that curse thee, and in thee shall all families of the earth be blessed. That was a prophecy concerning the Lord Jesus Christ coming into the world and dying for the sins of the whole earth. Are you with me, somebody? And came through the lineage of Abraham. Hallelujah to God. And so God says, go back to that third verse. I will bless them that bless thee and curse him that curse. That's why you don't have to worry about fighting with your enemy or fighting with nobody, trying to get even, trying to get justice. How many know God will fight your battle for you and he will bless you? Hallelujah. And he'll take care of your enemy. He said, I'll make of you a great nation. I'll bless thee and make thy name great, and thou shalt be a blessing. Hallelujah. Go to Genesis 22. I would have had time to go through Genesis so we can study the life of Abraham and then his sons, Isaac and Jacob, because his blessings went right on through his lineage. Are you with me, somebody? And your blessing's going to go through your lineage. Amen. I said, your blessing's going to go through your lineage. Amen. Your kids may be doing whatever they're doing right now, but your blessing is going to come through your lineage in the name of Jesus. Those children will be saved and filled with the Holy Ghost. Those grandchildren will be saved and filled with the Holy Ghost because they're coming through your lineage in the name of Jesus. Somebody ought to give God praise for the blessing this morning. And so in Genesis chapter 22, when you have it, say amen. Pick it up at verse 15. The Bible says, and the angel of the Lord called unto Abram, Abraham. Now notice his name from Abram went to Abraham. Abram, exalted father. Abraham, father of many nations. Hallelujah. That was the blessing. He changed his name from Abram, exalted father, to Abraham, the father of many nations. Are you with me, somebody? And the angel of the Lord called unto Abraham out of heaven the second time and said, by myself have I sworn, said the Lord, for because thou hast done this thing, he was sacrificing his own son, Isaac. Amen. He was ready to sacrifice him out of obedience to the Lord. And the Lord said, because thou hast done this thing and hast not withheld thy son, thine only son, that in blessing, watch this now, I will bless thee. And in multiplying, I will multiply thy seed as the stars of the heaven and as the sand which is upon the seashore. And thy seed shall possess the gate or the power of his enemies. Hallelujah. And in thy seed shall all the nations of the earth be blessed because thou hast obeyed my voice. Hallelujah to God. Hallelujah. So God pronounces more blessings upon Abraham, hallelujah, from through his obedience and through his willingness to sacrifice his son, his only son, to God. Amen. Out of obedience, God knew that he deserved his blessings. Are you with me, somebody? Now look at Genesis 24. I wouldn't you have time to read at home the account of Abraham all the way. I'm just grabbing excerpts, amen, from this gospel, from this book. Genesis chapter 24, and I want to pick it up at verse 1. Genesis 24 and verse 1. Watch this now. And Abraham was old and well stricken, well advanced in age, and the Lord had blessed Abraham in only a few things. And the Lord had blessed Abraham in how many things? How many would like to be blessed in all things this morning in the name of Jesus? So let's take a look at what that means to you and I, amen, in the New Testament, because we're a New Testament church. Go to Galatians chapter 3. Go to Galatians chapter 3 this morning. Anybody getting anything out of this? Go to Galatians chapter 3 and see if I can hook up this train. Galatians chapter 3, and I want to pick it up at verse 7, amen. Galatians chapter 3 and verse 7. Well, pick it up at 6 and let's cruise into 7. Is that all right? Galatians chapter 3, verse 6, and we'll go into 7. When you have it, say amen. Amen. Even as Abraham believed God, watch this now, and it was accounted to him for righteousness. What did he do? He believed God. Anybody believe God this morning? Anybody believe God? So in verse 7, he goes on to say, know ye therefore that they which are of faith, those that are really of faith, he says, the same are the children of Abraham. So when God said he'd bless Abraham and all of his seed, amen, how many know he was talking about you and I too? We're not Jews, amen, but how many know we've been adopted into the family of Almighty God? Hallelujah. He said the same were the children of Abraham. Watch this now. And the scripture foresaying that God would justify the heathen or the Gentiles through faith, he said, preach before the gospel, the good news unto Abraham, saying, in thee shall all nations be blessed. How many nations?
10: All.
9: Does that include you and I?
10: Yes.
9: In thee all nations shall be blessed. Hallelujah to God. So then they which be of faith, he says, are blessed with faithful Abraham. Hallelujah to God. In other words, the same blessings that God pronounced upon Abraham is on your life today in the name of Jesus. Because of faith in God through our Lord Jesus Christ, we are part of the family of God. He said, for as many as are of the works of the law are under the curse. He said, for it is written, curse is everyone that continueth not in all things which are written in the book of the law to do them, but that no man is justified by the law in the sight of God, it is evident. Watch this. For the just shall live by faith. Hallelujah to God. In other words, believing God and standing on his word in the name of Jesus, acting on his word. Hallelujah is how you live by faith, somebody. Whatever the Lord say, you say, yes, Lord. He said, and the law is not of faith, but the man that doeth them shall live in them. Hallelujah to God. Verse 13 is where I'm going. He said, Christ hath redeemed us, bought us back, paid a price that we couldn't pay. Are you with me, somebody? The Lord Jesus Christ, the anointed one of God, the Messiah, has redeemed us. He's paid for us, bought and paid for every one of our sins and placed our name in the Lamb's Book of Life. He's redeemed us. Hallelujah. From the curse of the law. Hallelujah to God. Hallelujah. Being made a curse for us. Hallelujah. For it is written, cursed is everyone that hangs on a tree. Hallelujah to God. Thank you, Jesus. Talking about that bloody cross, amen, the Lord Jesus hung on. Hallelujah. That's why that cross is not to be played with. Are you with me, somebody? It's not just an entertainment piece to wear around your neck. Are you with me, somebody? But it's the place where God sent his son, the Lord Jesus, to die for all of our sins. Amen. So we will have the blessings of Abraham on our lives today in the name of Jesus. Somebody said it was at the cross. It was at the cross where I first saw the light. Hallelujah. And the burdens of my heart rolled away. Hallelujah. Hallelujah. Can somebody give him praise? Then he said in verse 14, this is where I'm going. He said that the blessing of Abraham, watch this, may come on the Gentiles. Hallelujah. That's every one of us that's non-Jews. Amen. That the blessing of Abraham might come on the Gentiles through Jesus Christ. Are you with me, somebody? The moment you accepted Jesus Christ as your Lord and Savior, the blessings of Abraham was transferred to every one of you in the name of Jesus. And the blessings of Abraham is on your life right now. Come on, give him the praise. Give him the glory. You're standing in the blessing in the name of Jesus. Hallelujah. Woo, hallelujah. Look at verse 29, I'm coming out of here. He says, verse 29, he said, if you be Christ, if you belong to the Lord Jesus Christ, if you really belong to him, the anointed one, he says, then are you Abraham's seed. Hallelujah. And heirs according to the promise. Hallelujah to God. What is the promise? The promise is the blessing. Are you with me, somebody? The promise is the blessing. So the Lord's blessing is a result of receiving what we do not deserve. The results we are having in our life is beyond what we've earned, saints of God, from our works, from our education, from our ability. There's no way to explain it. Are you with me, somebody? Except it's called the blessing. I heard a brother say, when the Lord wants to do a small miracle, he puts me in a difficult situation. Hallelujah. Anybody in a difficult situation right now? Well, the Lord is getting ready to do a miracle in your life. Anybody in a situation where you need help from the Lord because it seems like nobody else is able to help you? Well, you're right in line for your blessing this morning in the name of Jesus. Are you with me, somebody? Hallelujah. And so he went on to say, he puts me in a difficult situation, amen, when I need a small miracle. He said, but when God wants to work a great miracle, he said, when he want to work a great miracle in my life, he puts me into an impossible situation. When I'm looking at my situation and say, there's no way that I'm going to be able to get through the mess I'm in right now, God, and it's just impossible for me to do it. But I read a scripture that said, all things are possible to them that believe in God. Are you with me, somebody? You just write for the miracle, somebody. In the name of Jesus, the blessing can take you through what you never could thought you could have came through. In the name of Jesus. Jesus, that's why I love the blessing this morning. Can you give him the praise? Hallelujah. I got to close my argument here. Miracles are produced by the Lord's blessings. And I remember in the word, the disciples went fishing. Amen. They went fishing on their own. They thought the Lord Jesus had died, was crucified, was buried. Amen. And everything was over. So they went back to fishing, their old occupation. Are you with me, somebody? In other words, they had backslid. Amen. And they fished all night, the Bible said, but they didn't catch anything. All they caught was a cold. Are you with me, somebody? And the next morning, the Bible says, the Lord Jesus showed up on the bank of that river. Are you with me, somebody? And he hollered out to them. He said, children, do you have any meat? Hallelujah. And they said, we've been fishing all night and we haven't caught anything. I'm telling you, without the blessing, hallelujah to God, without the blessing, how many know it's not going to work? Hallelujah. I don't care how much you think you know. I don't care how much you think you got. I don't care how many friends you think's on your side. Without the blessing, it's not going to work. Hallelujah to God. And then the Lord Jesus says, he said, take your nets and throw them over the right side of your boat and then get a catch. And the Bible says they threw it over and they caught a catch of fish that began to break the net. It was so many fish. Hallelujah. And then John turned to Peter and said, it's the Lord. It's the Lord. Because the Lord showed up with the blessing. Are you with me, somebody? Hallelujah. You may have been fishing all night. You may have been fishing trying to make it work. You may have been busy your heart out trying to get it together. But then the Lord Jesus can show up. Hallelujah. And all your effort and all your trouble and all your time, he can just bless it in a matter of minutes. In the name of Jesus, somebody need to thank God for the blessing. Can you give God the praise? I got to go to my seat. I got to go to my seat. But when I think about the blessing, I got to look at Jacob. Jacob and his brother Esau. You know how Jacob was a trickster. He was a schemer. He was a conniver. He was a swindler. And he swindled his brother. And then when he went out to Laban's house and he married two women and he had two concubines and he had sons and he had a daughter and he had all kind of wealth, and God began to bless him in the camp of the enemy. But what got me was when he got down to going home, God wanted him to go back home. Some of y'all need to go back home because you left your family, you left your friends, you left your loved ones, and God is saying go back home, but you're scared to go home because of what happened in the past. But I want you to touch your neighbor and tell your neighbor, your past is over. In the name of Jesus, touch your other neighbor and tell him your past is already over. In the name of Jesus. And God told Jacob, he said, I want you to go back home. And Jacob was scared. He was so scared because he had lied to his brother. He had tricked his brother. And he knew his brother didn't like it. But the Bible says he was obedient to God. But on his way home, I said, on his way home, he got a little scared when he was on the road. And he took his family and he divided up his family. And he took his wives and he took his children and took them across the river. And he said, you all go over there. And he went back to the camp. And the Bible says he was all by himself sitting in the camp. He was all by himself. And a man showed up. He didn't say who the man was, didn't give the man's name, but a man showed up and they began to wrestle. Jacob began to wrestle. He wrestled with the man, and the man wrestled with Jacob, and they wrestled all night, and they wrestled all night. And as the day was breaking, as the sun was coming up, the man said to Jacob, he said, turn me loose. The day is getting ready to break. And Jacob said these words, I will not let you go until you bless me. Somebody need to know you've been wrestling with God, but don't give up. Keep on wrestling. Keep on wrestling. And then tell the Lord, I won't let you go until you bless me. I need your blessing. Can you give God the praise? Can you give him the glory? Hallelujah. Hallelujah. Hallelujah. In the name of Jesus. How many need a blessing this morning? How many need the blessings of the Lord? I want you to tell your neighbor, excuse me, neighbor, but I need the blessing from the Lord. I need the blessings of God. I need the Lord's blessing this morning. Come on out of that seat. Make it up to the altar. Come on, make it up to the altar. Tell him I'm going to get my blessing. I need a blessing in my life. I need a miracle that only God can do. I need a miracle that only God can perform. I need a blessing in my life. Come on, somebody. It's time for your blessing. The Lord is here. I said the Lord is here, and he's ready to bless you. In the name of Jesus, I heard him say, I'll bless your going out. I'll bless your coming in. Everything your hands touch will be blessed. He said, I'll make you the head and not the tail. In the name of Jesus, and everybody that blesses you will be blessed. And everybody that curses you will be cursed. In the name of Jesus, in the name of Jesus, can you give God praise? Can you give him the glory? Hallelujah. Hallelujah. Hallelujah. Hallelujah. Hallelujah. Hallelujah. Friday night. This Friday night, I took my wife on a date, and we went out to Danville somewhere. And amen, we got a hotel, and we went out to dinner. Pastor Charlie Hames was celebrating 15 years, and they invited us to the dinner. And so my wife and I went to the dinner. And while we was going to the dinner, we were putting on our clothes. And when I got to my shirt, the neck was too small. My wife fed me so good, my neck got fat as my head, and I couldn't fasten my shirt. So I said I wasn't going to wear a tie. And I looked at my wife and I said, I'm going to be embarrassed. I can't wear my tie. I can't button my shirt. And while I was standing there, and I studied about the lesson, and I said, Lord, I know you're the blesser, and I need a blessing. I don't want to be embarrassing, but I need to put on my tie. And the Holy Ghost said, get a paper clip, fasten one side to the open end of your shirt, hook the other side over the button. And I did it, and it came together. I tied my tie and put my shirt on and gave God the glory. He can bless you out of anything, out of anything. Can you give him the praise? Because can't nobody do me like Jesus. Can't nobody do me like the Lord. Can you give him praise? Can you give him the glory? Hallelujah. Hallelujah. Hallelujah. Hallelujah. Father, in the name of Jesus, I thank you for all of these that are on the altar. I thank you for all of these, Lord, that received the message on this morning. And I thank you for the blessing on their lives. I thank you for the blessings on every one of their lives. Blessings that make them rich and not poor. Blessings that make them the head and not the tail. Bless them to make their going out and they're coming in favorable and blessing. In the name of Jesus, blessing all that their hands would touch. In the name of Jesus, I thank you for the blessings of Abraham on their lives right now. In the name of Jesus, hallelujah to God. And I thank you. for those that came out of their seat, humbled themselves, and came upon the altar and presented their bodies a living sacrifice, like Abraham presented his son Isaac unto you today. We present our bodies a living sacrifice. And Lord, I pray your blessings on those that were in a hurry to go get in their cars and run out of here. But those that stayed, I thank you for the blessing that you put in on their life. I thank you for the blessing in their life right now. In the name of Jesus, whatever it is, whatever the trouble, whatever the situation, thank you for the blessing in the name of Jesus. Give him the praise. Hey! Hallelujah! Hallelujah! Hallelujah! Cut your neighbor, tell your neighbor I'm blessed. Cut your neighbor, tell your neighbor I'm blessed. I'm blessed with the blessings of Abraham. I'm blessed. I'm blessed in the name of Jesus. Hallelujah. Hallelujah. Hallelujah. Hallelujah.
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19: What's God saying? 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Whatever it is, I'm called to tell you, release it through surrender into the Lord's hands. 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
19: Read your Bible. Abraham and Sarah, when they were Abram and Sarai, they tried to do that. The Bible says that they had a promise from God. God had clearly told Abram, if you get up and go where I tell you, I'm going to bless your seed. I'm going to bless the world through your seed. Your seed's going to be like the stars in the sky. He had a promise. But when it came time to believe God for the promise, he and his wife faltered. And they had a meeting instead of just trusting God. What they should have done, they were already senior citizens. He's in his 80s, she was in her 70s. And it was already going to have to be a God thing, so what they should have done instead of talking is praying. They got together and had a meeting. Instead of a prayer meeting, they had a talking meeting. So, well, you know, Abram said, well, you know, baby, God said that, you know, he's going to bless my seed. I haven't had any children, so we got to have a child. What do you think about that? So I said, well, I don't know why you're looking at me. You know I'm not having any children. Are you crazy, man? I'm in my 70s.
0: you were going to give me a child, you should have gave me one decades ago. Wasn't my fault you don't have a child. You were the one that didn't produce anything. I've been here the whole time. This is my version of what may have happened. Got to make it entertaining, keep you engaged in the word. Don't write me saying, now what version was that you were... And the Bible says that they decided, Sarai said, well, now listen, since God gave you the promise, he means for you to be a father, but since I'm in my 70s, I can't give you a child, so what I'll do, because I want to cooperate with you and God, what I'll do is give you Hagar, my maid servant. She's a young Egyptian sister. And I'll give her to you as a wife. Now, I submit to Sarai had great intentions. She desired to be blessed like all of us want to be blessed. But she wasn't broken to realize that if God didn't bring up Hagar, that's because he didn't have Hagar in mind. God knows how to be plain. Same promise would have just had an additional sentence to it. God would have said, and you are to marry Hagar, that my will may be fulfilled. When you didn't hear that, that's because that's not God's will. And they put their brains into God's business, and they came up with this move to make this child his wife, and it seemed to work because they came up with a child. Abram got together with Hagar, and that young sister inspired that old man. That old man woke up temporarily. Work with me now. We got a mixed audience. Got children. Work with me. Try not to be more plain so y'all act like you understand what I'm saying so I don't have to get more plain. I would like to air this on the broadcast if y'all would work with me. I don't need them all over the country. Boo! Punch that out, man. And that man woke up, had a temporary anointing, and they came up with a child. Hagar popped up pregnant. And they think they've done something. But the miracle of God can never be done when we have not been broken to receive his will. And the fact that they refused to be broken from their belief that they were too old caused them, instead of producing the son of promise, they produced the son of the flesh. Ishmael was a child of the flesh. He was not the son that God promised Abram. And so the Lord waited years. You can fool around and try to get God to bless your mess if you wanna, but all it's gonna do is cause years of futility in your life. And years later, God speaks up again and says, now if you all are ready, I'm about to give you the makeup exam. Because that boy right there, Ishmael, is not the son I promised, and I cannot fulfill my plan through him. Because Abram's idea was, Lord, hey, he's here now. Why don't you just transfer the blessing? God can't transfer his blessing onto your mess. You've got to be broken so that he can work a miracle. And so the Lord says, if you're all ready now, I want you and your wife, the only one I gave you, to go on and believe me. And they had to get on in those chambers and say, okay, Lord, this is on you now. And they had to believe God. Then they experienced God's best. But then look at God. Whenever you think you have surrendered, you understand that that surrender was for that season of life. But there's always going to be, as you work with God, deeper dimensions of having to say yes to God. The will of God is fluid. The will of God is not static in your life. It is very transitional, and God will move you into a new season where you have to find a new altar and say yes to him all over again. And years later, after they have finally gotten it right, and Isaac is here, he is the son of promise. Now, Abram's got a little issue because he's got two wives and two children. When God's will was one wife and one child, and he's got two and two, and God says, I can't work with that. So all God did was let those two sisters have their little run-ins. When you read Genesis 16, you see the first run-in. That was when Hagar had a child and Sarai had no children. And so Hagar started acting a little uppity. Now she's the maidservant. This is her boss she's fooling with. And she started acting like, you know how you've ever seen that stuff where that little catty stuff starts happening between women? Not you, sisters, but other women. And they ran into that little changes. Read about it in Genesis 16 when you get a chance. And then over in Genesis 21, now Hagar has said yes to God. She's got her own child. And the Bible says when that child is being weaned, they're having a celebration because Isaac is being weaned. And Sarah looks over and sees Ishmael mocking her son. That's it. She goes to Abraham and says, all right, I put up with this mess for years. And she acting like she had nothing to do with the original decision at this point. I put up with you, Hagar, and that boy for years. Sick of all y'all now. It is time for that woman to go. She's not to be part of my household anymore. And Abraham said, but baby, I understand y'all have your little conflicts and stuff like that, and I understand why you wanted to go, but I'm sorry, but she is the mother of my child. Sarah said, yes, and speaking of that boy, I want him out with her. I want both of them gone. And so Abraham is standing here. He's got two wives and two children. God's will is one wife and one child. And his heart is attached to Ishmael, his son, his firstborn son. And I'm sure to some extent his heart is attached to Hagar. And he goes to God and says, Lord, what in the world do I do? And God says, hearken to the voice of your wife. Not just because she's right in this issue. It was her household. She had the right to put them out in those days. These people were her servants. She could do with them as she pleased. But it's not just that God was saying she is right culturally. God was saying what she is requiring of you is my will, because my will cannot be accomplished and my miracle cannot be fulfilled as long as you have division, double vision. You got two agendas and two children. You've got to get your life in line with my will. And God says, we got to get rid of them so I can get you to myself. And he has to make the gut-wrenching decision to put out Hagar and Ishmael. But I love God. When you surrender, God will work with you. The Lord said, I know how deeply they're in your heart, and I'm going to give you a promise. If you obey me and put them out, I'm going to take care of them. God said, I won't let them die out in the wilderness. In fact, he said, I'm going to make you a promise that not only will they survive, but I'm going to raise Ishmael up and make a nation out of him. I love how God can bless your mess once you surrender it into his hands.
1: 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You may have sung the words plenty of times, all to Jesus I surrender, all to him I freely give. The question is, do you mean it? Now, let's get you back to the rest of today's message. If it ain't broke, break it.
0: I got a word for somebody who's got a mess you're trying to figure out what to do with. And I'm here to tell you, God is saying, give it to me. Do what I'm telling you to do and watch how I bring it to pass. Now, he surrendered and finally got rid of them. And then you think he's sitting pretty now. The next chapter over, Genesis 22, the Lord says, now there's another surrender. Take your son. By this time, he only has one. Ishmael and Hagar are gone. Take your son, your only son, up on the mountain. And I want you to offer him as a sacrifice to me. Can you imagine getting that kind of word? Talk about being broken. You made me give up my two children and two wives. Now I'm down to one child and one wife. And now you're telling me to surrender the one child I have. But he didn't understand. Until he was perfectly surrendered, the miracle God wanted to work through Isaac and later through Jacob and bringing Jesus Christ into the world could never happen until his surrender was full and his brokenness complete. God had to ensure that he was broken. So he tells Abraham, take your son Isaac up on the mountain and offer him as a sacrifice. You know the story in Genesis 22. The Bible is very clear that he got up early in the morning and took that boy out and didn't tell Sarah a thing. Sometimes if you're going to be broken and surrender to the will of God, you better know who to talk to and who not to talk to. You would imagine if he tried to run that one past her. You can imagine what would happen if he'd have let her catch him getting up and then said, baby, where you going? Oh, yeah. Isaac's not going up on the mountain. Nah, I got to kill him. My man snuck out early in the morning, let Sarah sleep on. Don't need no breakfast, no grits, nothing. I'm good. So he could do the will of God. And the Bible says he lifted his knife later on that mountain with the intent to kill his child. He didn't know why in the world would God require such a thing? He didn't know it. Sometimes God causes you to surrender to his will when you got a lot of unanswered questions. But God refuses to wait until you get satisfied with your answers. He just says, do what I told you to do. And it was only when he lifted his knife that the Lord spoke out of heaven and said, no, of course I don't want you to kill him. That's the son of promise. What I want is for you to surrender him. So that the rest of his life, I can do to and through him anything I want without objections from you. I'm here to tell you, God wants to bless you, but you can't just be blessed. You got to be broken. Now, if you will be broken, what you're going to discover is what they discover in this passage in the life of Jesus. In Matthew 14, once he blessed the bread and the fish and began to break the bread and the fish, now it's in a place where God can begin to do what only God can do. The miracle begins to happen, and here's what happens. God takes the first loaf and breaks it, blesses it and breaks it. He takes the first little fish, blesses it and breaks it. He hands it to someone, and they begin to feed. He takes the second part and blesses it and breaks it and gives that to someone. And then God has supernaturally taken what was broken and multiplied it in Christ's hand. So he blesses that and breaks it. And as Jesus was breaking bread, the Father was making bread. And as Jesus was breaking fish, the Father was making fish. You say, how does God do it? Well, how did God step out into nothing and said, let there be and there was? You can't figure out God. Don't limit God. We serve one who is able to do exceeding abundantly above all that we can ask or think. How does God provide for you in economic tough times? All you got to do is say yes and you'll see him do it. You'll see him do it. All you have to do is be broken and say, yes, Lord, I'm going to do your will. Yes, I'm going to take these meager resources and I'm going to give my tithe and my offering and I'm going to trust you that you're going to let me pay my bills. You don't say, how do you figure it out? How does it make? It doesn't make sense. Whole lot of things in the will of God don't make sense to us. But all you have to do is say yes. Why does God tell you to love your enemies? That doesn't make sense to our minds. But if you love them, God then will take that love as an offering of surrender and he will begin to multiply his blessings into your life. And God will free you from some things that are binding you once you begin to do his will. I'm here to tell somebody that you've got dreams and aspirations, but God has a plan that he's waiting for you to surrender to. And once you surrender to God, you will experience things that you've never experienced before. I used to tell God, God, I want to be a regular Christian. I don't want to be a preacher. I want to be regular. I want to be able to come home. Kids want to get married and have kids one day who know daddy's coming home. And I didn't think a pastor could do that because I saw my dad just always out ministering to people. And we never knew when he was coming home and what have you. I said, I don't want to be like that, Lord. I want to love you, but I want to have another career. God said, thanks for sharing. But you wouldn't be listening to this message today. God wouldn't be using this ministry to speak into your life today had I held on to my will. But when I said, Lord, I'm willing to be broken, and although I don't understand how I can have the life I want and do your will, I'm just going to trust you. Well, I came to find out once I surrendered to the Lord later on showed me.

0: And they cooperated and said, Pastor, that's cool. That sounds good to us. And we worked it out, and I found out I could be a pastor and still have a family life and what have you and do the will of God. God was able to answer the questions I couldn't answer, but I first had to say yes to him. And somebody here is trying to hold on to your will, whether it's about your relationships, about your marriage or parenting or your career or your ministry or whatever it is that you are wrestling with God about. And this word comes to say, if you'll let God break you, while he's breaking, he'll be making some new miracles in your life. And after a while, your life can become part of a miracle. This was the feeding. Don't you believe these words when you see the headings in most of the Bibles? Jesus fed the 5,000. No, he didn't. It said 5,000. The text said 5,000 besides women and children. We all know that most men have a woman. Some of them, until they sanctified, have several. I won't go deeper. And then most women and men together have children. This wasn't the feeding of 5,000. This was the feeding of at least 10,000. Very well, easily 15 or 20 was a possibility, depending on how many women and children we're talking about. God did more than you could ask or think. And it was through the surrender of one insignificant boy who saw God do significant things through his surrender. What's your fish sandwich? What's God saying? Give it to me. Whatever it is, I'm called to tell you, release it through surrender into the Lord's hands. Get into your Garden of Gethsemane and say, Lord, here's what I want, but what I want doesn't matter. Not my will, but yours be done.
1: Not my will, but thine be done. Learn to live life that way, and you'll be ready to move to the next level in your spiritual growth. Well, our mission at Destined for Victory is to point people to the love of God and to the good news of his salvation. To do that, we need your help, especially during the busy summer months when donations tend to take a dip. With that in mind, Pastor Paul's wife, Meredith, has a few words she'd like to share with you during this critical season in the life of this ministry.
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1: 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That's When Humans Attack, our thank you gift this month when you make a generous donation to Destined for Victory.

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1: So when we talk about being disciples of Christ, what it really is supposed to mean is that we are literally followers of Christ. 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
0: That's next time in our continuing message, Neglected Areas of Discipleship. Until then, though, remember, he who began a good work in you will bring it to completion. In Christ, you are destined for victory.

0: our Church of the Week, City Life Church in San Francisco and Pleasant Hill with Pastors Jonathan and Elena Wilkins. With a focus on God's Word and corporate worship, City Life Church is dependent upon God's leading in all aspects of life and ministry. Tune in Sunday at noon to hear an interview with Pastor Wilkins and a message from the pulpit. Pastors Jonathan and Elena Wilkins of City Life Church in San Francisco and Pleasant Hill are Church of the Week.
1: 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His name is Demas. He was a real partner, fellow worker with Paul in the ministry. But listen, something happened to him. The Bible says in 2 Timothy 4 and verse 10, "For Demas hath forsaken me, having loved this present world, and is departed unto Thessalonica." 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
9: You cannot drink the cup of the Lord and the cup of demons. You cannot eat at both tables. You belong to one Lord. You cannot quietly belong to another. To try to is to provoke the Lord to jealousy. And Paul asks plainly, are we stronger than the Lord? No, beloved, we're not. Friends, The table of the Lord is the great reminder of whose we are.
10: 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Welcome to the program. As we go throughout the week this week, we'll spend time in depth here in 1 Corinthians 10. But to give us a sneak peek, an overview, if you will, as to what we'll be experiencing throughout the week on Life in Christ, we invite you to join us. And then, of course, we'll spend a few minutes in our legal corner. 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
9: Welcome back to our series on Paul's first letter to the Corinthians, Christian Answers to Real Life. We have arrived at chapter 10. For two chapters now, Paul has been wrestling with the question of Christian liberty. In chapter 8, he taught us that knowledge puffs up, but love builds up. In chapter 9, he showed us from his own life how to lay down a right for the sake of the gospel. Today in chapter 10, Paul lifts our eyes higher still. He stops asking, "What am I free to do?" and asks the deeper question, "What kind of life actually pleases God?" And to answer it, Paul reaches all the way back to the most familiar story in Israel's memory, the wilderness generation. The people who came out of Egypt by miracle, walked under the cloud, passed through the sea, ate manna from heaven, drank water from the rock, and died in the wilderness anyway. Why? Because privilege without obedience does not please God. Membership in the covenant community is not the same thing as a life that pleases God. That is the warning of chapter 10. And right at the heart of the chapter, Paul drops one of the most beloved promises in all of Scripture for any Christian who has ever felt that temptation was about to overtake him or her. Listen first to verses 1 through 5 in the English Standard Version. Paul says, "For I do not want you to be unaware, brothers, that our fathers were all under the cloud, and all passed through the sea, and all were baptized into Moses in the cloud and in the sea, and all ate the same spiritual food, and all drank the same spiritual drink, for they drank from the spiritual rock that followed them, and the rock was Christ. Nevertheless, with most of them God was not pleased, for they were overthrown in the wilderness." Notice what Israel had. Every one of them was protected by the cloud. Every one of them was delivered through the sea. Every one of them was baptized into Moses, joined to the covenant community. Every one of them ate the same spiritual food, the manna from heaven. Every one of them drank the same spiritual drink, the water from the rock. And the Greek word Paul uses for spiritual is pneumatikos, which means supernatural, given by God Himself. Then Paul drops a thunderbolt. He says, "For they drank from the spiritual rock that followed them, and the rock was Christ." The pre-incarnate Lord was traveling with His people in the wilderness, feeding them, watering them, accompanying them every step of the way. And they didn't realize or appreciate it. This makes me wonder how many times the Lord is with us and we neither realize it nor appreciate it. Then Paul says, "Nevertheless, with most of them God was not pleased. They had every privilege, and most of them died in that wilderness." Listen to verses 6 and 11 in the English Standard Version. "Now these things took place as examples for us, that we might not desire evil as they did. Now these things happened to them as an example, but they were written down for our instruction, on whom the end of the ages has come." Paul says these things were typoi, Greek for patterns or examples, illustrations, lessons, written down for us on whom the end of the ages has come. This is sober. The same God who chose Israel chose you and I. The same grace that brought them out of Egypt brought you and I out of our bondage. The same Father who fed him with manna feeds you and I with the bread of life. But the same God who was not pleased with them can be not pleased with us as well. Beloved, do not presume on the grace of God. It's not enough to be chosen, to be blessed, to be baptized, to be on the membership roll, to sing in the choir. God expects more. Now, Paul names four killers, four specific sins that brought down the wilderness generation and still brings down Christians today. Listen to verse 7 through 10, again in the English Standard Version. Do not be idolaters, as some of them were. As it is written, the people sat down to eat and drink and rose up to play. We must not indulge in sexual immorality, as some of them did, and 23,000 fell in a single day. We must not put Christ to the test, as some of them did, and were destroyed by serpents, nor grumble, as some of them did, and were destroyed by the destroyer. 1 Corinthians 10, 7 through 10. Four sins. Let's identify them. Idolatry. That's giving to someone or anyone or anything the worship and credit that belongs to God alone. For Israel, it was the golden calf. For us, it could be a career, image, money, sex, country, family, even ministry itself, when any one of them becomes the throne of our life. Sexual immorality. Numbers 25 tells us 23,000 fell in a single day. The Greek word here is porneia, from which we get our English word pornography, and it refers to any sexual intimacy outside the covenant of marriage, any deviance of the sexual blessing. It could refer to pornography. It could refer to adultery, prostitution, homosexuality. All these are forms of sexual immorality. Our generation has normalized what God still calls deadly. Then there is testing Christ. What Israel did at Massa and Meribah was to demand God to prove himself on their terms. They were daring God to act on their timetable, testing Christ. Grumbling. The Greek word is gangousmos, and it sounds as what it sounds like what it is. It's a low murmuring complaint. Israel grumbled, and they were destroyed by the destroyer. Friends, don't be negligent about this sin. It looks small, but it's deadly. God takes a complaining tongue very seriously, especially when it comes from his people. Notice that the company that these four sins keep, they're not random vices. They are the heart's four ways of refusing to be content with what God has provided us. Idolatry trades him for another god. Immorality trades him for another lover. Testing him says, prove yourself again. And grumbling says, what you have given me is not enough. May God help us to stay clear of these sins. Now listen to the warning and promise found in verses 12 and 13. I'm reading out of the Contemporary English Version, where Paul says, even if you think you can stand up to temptation, be careful not to fall. You're tempted in the same way that everyone else is tempted, but God can be trusted not to let you be tempted too much, and he will show you how to escape from your temptations. Let's break this verse in two halves. The first one is a warning. Let him who thinks that he stands take heed lest he fall. The Christian most likely to fall is the Christian most sure that he never will. Spiritual confidence quietly becomes spiritual carelessness, and carelessness becomes a catastrophe. But then comes the promise. This is the second half of the verse, and it's one of the most beloved verses in all of Scripture. Hear it again. God can be trusted not to let you be tempted too much, and he will show you how to escape from your temptation. The Greek word for escape here is ekbasis. It means an exit. It means a way out. Hear what Paul promises and what he doesn't. He does not promise you will never be tempted. He does not promise that temptation will be small. What he promises is that God will provide a way out every time without fail. and that you can endure the temptation. So when temptation comes, don't believe the lie that says, there's no way out. I have to sin. I have to give in. I have to yield. That's a lie from the enemy. There's always a way out. The exit may be a phone call, a closed door, turning off the TV or the computer, confessing in prayer, a walk around the block, a cold shower, a brother on the other end of the line. But the way out is there. Look for it and take it. Now, Paul reaches for the most powerful symbol of belonging in Christ, in the Christian life, in verses 14 through 17. Let me read it out of the Contemporary English Version. My friends, you must keep away from idols. I'm speaking to you as people who have enough sense to know what I'm talking about. When we drink from the cup that we ask God to bless, isn't that sharing in the blood of Christ? And when we eat the bread that we break, isn't that sharing in the body of Christ? By sharing it in the same loaf of bread, we become one body, even though there are many of us. The cup we drink is koinonia in the blood of Christ. It's a sharing, a fellowship, a communion. The bread we break is koinonia in His body. And by sharing that loaf, many of us become one. And then Paul says in verses 21 and 22, you cannot drink from the cup of demons and still drink from the Lord's cup. You cannot eat at the table of demons and still eat at the Lord's table. We would make the Lord jealous if we did that, and we're not stronger than the Lord. You cannot drink the cup of the Lord and the cup of demons. You cannot eat at both tables. You belong to one Lord. You cannot quietly belong to another. To try to is to provoke the Lord to jealousy. And Paul asks plainly, are we stronger than the Lord? No, beloved, we're not. Friends, the table of the Lord is the great reminder of whose we are. When you take the bread and the cup, when you share in communion, you're confessing that you belong to Christ and to His people, body and blood, table and family. And what you confess at the table on Sunday, you must live at the workbench, at the keyboard, at the dinner table, at your dating life, at your business, at your politics, from Monday to Saturday. Whose you are at the Lord's table is whose you are everywhere else. May the Holy Spirit help us remember that. Now, Paul gives us the rule that pulls the whole teaching together, and we find it in verses 23 and 24. Again, I'll be reading out of the English Standard Version. Paul says, all things are lawful, but not all things are helpful. All things are lawful, but not all things build up. Let no one seek his own good, but the good of his neighbor. Paul takes the Corinthian slogan, the one they liked so much, all things are lawful for me. And he agrees, but he refuses to stop there. Permission is the first test, not the only test. Mature Christians ask three further questions. Number one, is it helpful? Number two, does it build up? Number three, does it seek my neighbor's good, not just my own? If the answer to any of these is no, then lawful is not enough. Paul then proceeds and he walks us through some practical examples in verses 25 through 30. And he says that we can buy the meat at the market without asking questions. We can accept the dinner invitation from the unbeliever. And we can eat freely. But if someone says this was sacrificed to an idol, then for the sake of that someone, for the sake of his or her conscience, we set it down. Liberty walks hand in hand with love for our neighbor. And then comes the summary that pulls all three chapters together, verses 31 through 33, again in the English Standard Version. Paul says, so whether you eat or drink, and whatever you do, do all to the glory of God. Give no offense to Jews or to Greeks or to the church of God. Just as I try to please everyone in everything I do, not seeking my own advantage, but that of many, that they may be saved. That they may be saved. That's important. Whether you eat or drink, or whatever you do, do all to the glory of God, that they may be saved. There's the rule that simplifies the whole Christian life. 21 words that, if a believer truly lives them, will keep him through every gray area for the rest of his life. Eating, drinking, working, spending, speaking, voting, posting, whatever you do, do it for the glory of God and the salvation of the lost. Now, here's the bottom line of 1 Corinthians 10. Privileges are not enough. Membership is not enough. Even the cup and the bread are not enough unless the whole of our lives are laid down on the altar of God for God's glory. So, here's our homework this week. Three things. First, let's do an honest inventory of the four sins Paul names: idolatry, immorality, testing Christ, grumbling. Which one has the smallest grip on you today? That is probably the one you need to look for and be careful about, because the small grip is the one that often goes unnoticed, and that carelessness can become catastrophic. Second, when the next temptation comes, do not believe the lie that there's no way out. There's always a way out. Stop, pray, pick up the phone. Take the exit God provides. And then finally, take one ordinary act of your life this week, a meal, a meeting, a conversation, a paycheck, something, and offer it deliberately to God for His glory. Let it be the down payment on a whole life lived to please Him. And before we close, let me speak to anyone listening today who has never received Jesus Christ as Savior and Lord. Friend, the same Christ who was the rock in the wilderness, traveling with Israel, is the rock today, offering Himself to you. He's not just the teacher of a higher way. He is the Savior who shed His blood for your sins and who rose again to give you a new heart. If you have never received Him, today is the day. Right where you are, would you pray with me? Lord Jesus, I'm a sinner and I cannot save myself. I believe You died for me. I believe You rose again. Today, I receive You as my Savior, and I surrender to You as my Lord. Have all of me from this day forward. Amen. If you prayed that prayer, beloved, welcome to the family of God. Would you tell someone today about your decision for Christ? And I encourage you to find a Bible-believing, Spirit-filled church where you can grow together with other believers in Christ.
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9: In today's Legal Corner, let's talk about something that runs right alongside 1 Corinthians 10, the question of a standard higher than mere permission. In chapter 10, the Apostle Paul says that, for the believer, The question, is it lawful, is only the first question. Mature Christianity asks higher questions. Does it build up? Does it please God? Does it seek the good of the other? Permission is the floor, but love is the ceiling. American law, in its own way, recognizes that some relationships also call for a standard higher than mere permission. We call that standard fiduciary duty. A fiduciary is a person who, by reason of a relationship of trust, owes the highest duty the law knows, a duty of loyalty, care, and good faith to another. Trustees owe fiduciary duties to the beneficiaries. Lawyers owe them to clients. Corporate officers and directors owe them to the company and its shareholders. Guardians owe them to those in their care. What does fiduciary duty mean in practice? It means the fiduciary may not act in his own interest at the expense of the one he serves, even when the law would otherwise permit it. He may not take a side deal. He may not exploit information learned in the relationship. He may not put himself in a position where his interests and his duty conflict. The standard is not the standard of the marketplace. Justice Cardozo famously described it in Maynard v. Salmon in 1928 as the punctilio of an honor the most sensitive. It's not enough that the fiduciary did nothing illegal. The question is, did he truly serve the one he was entrusted to serve? Notice that the law builds in this higher standard precisely where one party has the power and the other has trust. The beneficiary cannot easily watch the trustee's every move. The client cannot easily second-guess the lawyer. The child cannot easily challenge the parent. So the law steps in and says, because you have the power and the other has the trust, we will hold you to the higher standard. The Bible does the same. Wherever God has placed you over another, wherever He has made you responsible for another, as a husband, a parent, a pastor, an employer, a leader of any kind, He has entrusted that person to you. The standard is not permission. The standard is faithful stewardship before God. Do you see the resonance? American law at its best mirrors what the Apostle Paul is teaching. In ordinary life, the law asks, is it permitted? But in relationships of trust, the trustee and beneficiary, the lawyer and client, the parent and child, the husband and wife, the pastor and flock, the law and the Lord agree that a much higher standard applies. You're not just permitted, you are entrusted. Here's practical counsel for the believer. First, identify the fiduciary relationships in your own life, the people you have been entrusted with, spouse, children, employees, congregants, clients, students. The law calls them duties. The Bible calls them stewardships. Both rise above mere permission. Second, when you act in those roles, ask the higher question Paul asks. Does this build up? Does it please God? Does it seek the good of the one I serve and not just my own? Third, when the line between your interests and the other's interests grows thin, lean toward the one you serve. That is fiduciary duty in the courtroom. It's also Christian maturity in the home, the church, in everyday life. The Latin phrase the law sometimes uses is uberrimae fidei, of the utmost good faith. It is the standard the law applies to its most trusted relationships. It's the standard the Lord applies to the whole Christian life. This is Life in Christ. May God bless you, and may God bless the United States of America and the nations of the world. Amen.
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1: 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His name is Demas. He was a real partner, fellow worker with Paul in the ministry. But listen, something happened to him. The Bible says in 2 Timothy 4 and verse 10, "For Demas hath forsaken me, having loved this present world, and is departed unto Thessalonica." 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
0: Our Church of the Week: City Life Church in San Francisco and Pleasant Hill, with Pastors Jonathan and Elena Wilkins. 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Pastors Jonathan and Elena Wilkins of City Life Church in San Francisco and Pleasant Hill are Church of the Week.
1: 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His name is Demas. He was a real partner, fellow worker with Paul in the ministry. 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The Bible says in 2 Timothy 4 and verse 10, "For Demas hath forsaken me, having loved this present world, and is departed unto Thessalonica." 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
14: 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Thank you so much for being with us on the air today. We have a word from the Lord that we would love to share with you. But as always, we're going to begin praying for someone listening on the air who's placing their trust in Christ. For whatever their need might be, Father, we come before you in the name of Jesus, standing on your promise. You said, God, if we ask anything in prayer, believing, you would do it. As a listener on the air that has cried out to you for healing and deliverance, heal that afflicted one in your name, Jesus. Heal that condition that individual may be suffering with. Now, oh God, I know that you're able. And whatever it is that they may be struggling with as they go through life, God, provide for that need. We're just trusting and believing in you. In Jesus' name, amen and amen. We have a word from the Lord that we would love to share with you on today. And the thought that I would love to leave with you is, God is my everything. God is my everything. I'd like to begin with the book of Philippians 4:13, and then we'll move through the rest of the verses as we are moved. The word of the Lord says, I can do all things through Christ, which strengtheneth me. I can do all things through Christ, which strengtheneth me. If you have that mindset and that attitude and God's blessings upon your life, there's absolutely nothing that you're not able to do. But you must first place your confidence in God and believe that God is going to provide for your needs. It doesn't take you having funds. Doesn't take you having knowledge of the matter. Doesn't take anything but your faith in who God is and obedience to God. If you'll do that, the doors of heaven is open unto you. I remember when I was a young man, years ago, young people were riding their bikes. I was about 5 or 6 years old, maybe a little older. And every time I would see that bike, I may want to ride it, but fear would step in. And I would say to myself, or I could see myself falling. And when you see yourself falling, then you turn your back on whatever it is that you may desire to do. Now, that's God. Really, years later, a number of years later, my parents moved us to another city in another little town. And where we lived, a young man would ride by my house all the time on his bike, just cruising along, riding his bike. And I seen it. And I wanted to ride that bike. And my father had purchased a bike for me to ride. No one ever trained me. No one ever encouraged me. No one ever said to me, you can do it if you believe it. I just had the desire to want to do it. I jumped on my bike and began to ride. I never failed. I just started riding and I never quit. Even at my age today, I can ride a bike. And that tells you something. If you are having the same experiences as you face life issues, when you were a young person, if you had that same experience, you will always walk away from opportunities presented unto you simply because you believe that you're going to fall and hurt yourself. So you walk away. You'll justify yourself in walking away But all you have done is repeat it, what you've done when you was 5 or 6 years old. You've seen the bike, seen other people riding it, but every time you looked at it, your mind said, if I get on it and try to ride, I'm going to fall and I'm going to hurt myself. It will permeate your life. Now we are saved now. We have received Christ Jesus and the wonderful power of God working in our life now. And God can give us something to do. There might be an opportunity set before you that God wants you to take advantage of. And you cannot come with that same mind, thinking in your mind, I can't ride that bike. If I get on it, I'm going to fall. You have to have confidence and trust in God providing you with everything that you're going to need to accomplish the task that he's given you to do. And believe in God and not necessarily yourself. The world will teach you, you must have confidence in yourself. And they're not wrong. You do. You have to have self-confidence. But as a believer, as someone who has received Christ Jesus, who God has revealed himself unto, who God has worked through your life, wonderful miracles, you must come to a point where you say, I can ride that bike because God is going to give me the ability to do it. And that's what Paul is saying in the book of Philippians, the 4th chapter and the 13th verse. Paul says about many things that he has to face in life. He says, I can do these things. I can do all these things through Christ, which strengthens me. Christ will enable him. Christ will impart unto him the talent, the ability, the wisdom, the understanding of how to accomplish it. If he will just go before the Lord as he is challenged with the responsibility that God has given unto him. God does not look upon who you are, how much you have, how smart you are, how strong you are, how much experience you got, how much education you got. God doesn't look at those things because he doesn't need it. Here's what he says in the book of 1 Corinthians, the 1st chapter, beginning at the 25th verse. Here's what God says. Paul writes this in the book of Corinthians, 1st chapter, beginning at the 25th verse. Because the foolishness of God is wiser than men, and the weakness of God is stronger than man. For ye see your calling, brethren, how that not many wise men after the flesh, not many mighty, not many noble, are called. For God hath chosen the foolish things of the world to confound the wise, and God hath chosen the weak things of the world to confound things which are mighty. God, in the book of the 28th verse says, and base things of the world, and the things which are despised, have God chosen, yea, and things which are not, to bring to naught the things that are. And as we read through this particular passage of Scripture, what God is saying to you in particular, you don't compare yourself to what is set before you. You don't compare yourself to what God has given you. And you don't trust in yourself. You don't have to have self-confidence. What you need is your faith in the power of God, and to place your life and the challenge in God's hand. And God will show you step by step how to succeed. You need to have patience with God. You need to stay before God and just believe that God is going to reveal to you how to manage whatever it is that he has called you to do. And that's what the word of the Lord is saying in 1 Corinthians, beginning at the 25th verse to the 28th verse. I don't need the wise, God is saying. I don't need the strong. I don't need the noble. I don't need the mighty. I don't need those who are smart. I don't need any of that, those things. As a matter of fact, as you're studying his word, God more often than not chooses someone who will lack the ability. He chooses someone who may not have the strength. He always chooses someone who, when someone else look at him or her, and look at, and if they look at themselves, they feel as though they're not capable. People all around you may say to you, you can't do it. You don't have the ability. Don't listen to them. If God calls you, you go forth, trusting in who God is and knowing that God is the one who is going to provide for your need. And when you look at the challenge, don't look at it as you can't do it. You cannot ride. You get on the bike. And if you stumble and fall, get up and place your hope in God and ride the bike. Don't sit back and wonder whether you can or not. What I did was when I was about 5 or 6, seen it and said to myself, I can't ride it. So I was not able to ride a bike until I was 11 or 12 years old. But when I made up in my mind, I'm going to ride that bike, I hopped on it and just started riding. Well, that's man's way he teaches. That's man, his belief in themselves. It takes a person, that's the Lord, with self-confidence. It takes a person with the ability, the talent, and the gift to manage these things. But with God, God doesn't need that. He will choose the weak one. He will choose the one that don't have the talent or ability. And the reason he does that, in many cases, as he chose Gideon, the reason he chose him was because of the fact that he was not qualified. The reason he chose David, because he was a young man and he didn't have the experience. He was a young man. But God, and working with David, showed David that through him, he is able to defeat whatever it is that he would encounter. So he let David experience the bear coming at him. And David, through the power of God, slew the bear. The same thing when the lion attacked him to eat up the sheep. David took the lion by the beard and beat him to death, bless the name of Jesus, through the power of God. He's going to work through you the same way. When he gives you a responsibility, when he gives you a challenge or a task to undertake, he is going to work through you the same way. You don't need to be, that's the Lord, you don't need to sit up and watch someone else, how well they can speak, how well they can manage themselves, how well they can do things, and how qualified they are, how smart they are. Don't worry about that. You place your trust in your God. And if you place your trust in God and get up and do what God asks you to do, don't worry about what you're lacking. Just understand that it is God who is going to provide. That's the name of Jesus. Don't worry about your shortcomings. That's all right. God's going to take care of that. Yeah, you're going to stumble. Yes, you're going to fail. Yes, things are going to go wrong. Yes, you're going to end up with being short on what you need to do, accomplish the job. You go forward. And as you go forward, God is going to provide. And that's what the Lord God says, and the word of the Lord says in the Philippians, the 4th chapter and the 13th verse. Paul says that. That entire passage of scripture is leading you to trust your God and not yourself. When you fall into situations and seem as though you can't make it, you have a place where you can go before your God and place your issue in his hands, and God will speak to you and get up and apply yourself. God will work through you. He will send you the things that you need. He will send you and surround you with people that can help you. He will help you get through anything that you got, that he has given for you to do. But you're not placing your confidence in yourself. Don't trust in who you are. Trust in who your God is. And if you place your confidence in your God, thank you, Lord Jesus, it don't matter what you're facing with, he will provide for your needs. He'll do it. He will show you what to say, how to say it. He will tell you to get up. I can remember when I started out in the ministry, God showed me things to do. Bless the Lord. He showed me, bless the Lord. And as you can tell, as I'm speaking right now before you, I'm not a speaker. But I don't need to be a speaker. What I need to do is trust in the power of God and let God speak and bless the name of Jesus and just stand on his word. The word of the Lord said to Moses, open your mouth, I'll give you what to say. Open your mouth. I'll tell you exactly what to do. Don't start complaining about what you can't do. You just trust in who God is. The word of the Lord tells us to do that. David wrote an important passage of scripture in the book of in Psalms, the 23rd chapter and the 4th verse. David wrote this passage of scripture that's been an encouragement to me all of my walk in the ministry. It's been a wonderful encouragement. David said in the 23rd Psalms and the 4th verse, yea, though I walk through the valley of the shadow of death, I fear no evil, for thou art with me. Thy rod and thy staff, they shall comfort me. That's where you place your hope. God will move in a wonderful way in your life. Going through the troubled times that you're going to have to go through. Don't let nobody tell you that it's going to be easy. Don't let nobody tell you that you cannot make it. Don't let anybody look down upon you and through their spirit and their attitude inform you that you're unqualified, that you cannot do it. He don't know. Most of them are people who are blessed the Lord Jesus, have received Christ and the Holy Spirit, but they ain't got out of that old bad behavior of depending on self. And they're still doing it. A whole lot of preachers stand before you, and missionaries, and people given the work to do. A whole lot of them.

the power of God, and God will work things out for you. He will bless you with things. He will bless you with things that's beyond your imagination. You won't even, it will amaze you at all that God is going to do in your life if you'll just trust Him and obey Him. Stand up when God gives you something to do. Don't be worried about falling. Get on the bike and trust and put your hope in God and ride the bike. Don't let a discouraged spirit flow into your mind. Don't let people come around you with talking about what you can't do. They will do it through their attitude. They will speak to you, saying to you, you are not capable of doing what God has given you to do. That's the way they are. You know why? Because they're looking at you and they're not looking at God. That's the name of Jesus. When the children of Israel needed to take the promised land, that's the name of God. They had to learn to put their confidence in God. They did not have confidence. Isn't that amazing? God took them through the Red Sea. God provided them with manna from on heaven. God provided for them water. God, bless the Lord, would not allow their clothes to rot. God would make a way when it seemed as though there was no way. And as he was taking them down through the journey, he was trying to get them to learn, trust me, stop complaining about what you don't have, stop complaining about what you cannot do, but just place your hope in me and go forward and believe him. God will speak through you if you'll just trust in him and stand on his word. He'll do it for you, but you got to believe him. Don't believe what people are signaling you through their person. Through their attitude. Don't believe that stuff. Don't believe the things that's going to you're going to have to encounter. But you have to take the spirit that Paul took in the book of Philippians. He took this spirit. He said to himself, although he was not looking at the natural things of life, because God had given him a special ministry, he was looking at the things of heaven. And really, you should be doing the same thing. That's what his mind was on. You read that particular book, Philippians, you'll find out that Paul, his mind was focused on heaven and heaven alone. He was looking towards the resurrection. He was looking forward towards the suffering of Christ. He threw away everything in life. That's God. That he may gain Christ, that's the name of Jesus, through faith in him and not faith in himself. He let everything go. And God expects the same thing of you. Go forth in God. God has a work for you to do. He doesn't expect you to be Paul, but as he has assigned you to something to do, has placed something in your hands, go forward. Let folks run you down, talk about you, tell you what you can't do and what you're not able to do. You go forward because you're not trusting in yourself. That's man's way of accomplishing things. He's trusting in himself. And God has blessed the name of Jesus. God has blessed man and given him the ability to reason things out. He's given him the gift, bless the Lord God, to see things. But that's because God gave it to him. God is the one who will supply you with all that you need in life. I'd like to invite you to become a part of our Bible study, 6 p.m. to 7 p.m. every Thursday night. 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

0: 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Thank you so much for being with us, and may heaven smile on you is my prayer. 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
1: 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Thank you so much. May heaven smile on you. That is our prayer.

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1: A lot of things happen to you, but you have responsibility. 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No, what originally happened is on somebody else. 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

0: the Pharisees were the Bible scholars of their day. They searched the scriptures, they studied the prophecies concerning the promised Messiah, and yet when he was right in front of them, they failed to recognize him. Is it possible that we could be biblically knowledgeable and yet spiritually blind like the Pharisees? Today on Truth for Life Weekend, Alistair Begg challenges us to take an honest look at our own response to the teaching of Jesus.
1: We turn this morning to John chapter 9, and we read from verse 39. Read these three verses, and then we'll pray and study them together. Jesus said, "For judgment I have come into this world, so that the blind will see, and those who see will become blind." Some Pharisees who were with him heard him say this and asked, "What, are we blind too?" Jesus said, "If you were blind, you would not be guilty of sin. But now that you claim you can see, your guilt remains." Father, with our Bibles open before us, we humbly ask that you will come and by the Holy Spirit teach us from the Bible. Show us our Savior and show us ourselves, Lord, and then match us up for your glory and for our good, we pray. In Jesus' name, amen. In the British Parliament, when the time comes for its members to vote, they ring what is called the division bell. The division bell to which I refer is a bell that is sounded within the precincts of Parliament, calling the members to a vote. Something similar happens in Congress, but there is no special name for it. At least I checked yesterday, and there wasn't yesterday. And it means that the members have about 8 minutes to assemble themselves in the appropriate division lobby in order to vote for or against the resolution. And so the notion of the bell and the sounding of the bell immediately calls the question. And folks know it is decision time. I want to suggest to you that that is the most appropriate introduction that I can find for where we are this morning in relationship to these concluding verses of John chapter 9. Because by his coming into the world, Jesus, if you like, sounds the division bell. And this division is an inevitable division, and it is an unavoidable division. Indeed, the inevitable consequence of the coming of Jesus is just that division. To be confronted with the claims of Jesus is to find oneself at a crossroads. At a crossroads, one has to make a decision, and the way in which we turn defines so much that follows from it. And this division, we have learned, runs all the way through John's Gospel. Classically, in chapter 3 and in verse 18, we noted it earlier in this study in John 9, whoever believes in him is not condemned, but whoever does not believe stands condemned already because he has not believed in the name of God's one and only Son. So what we discover is simply this, that the inevitable consequence of the presence of Jesus in the world is a separation between those who claim to have religious insight, even though they are in fact spiritually blind, and those who, conscious of the fact that they are blinded by sin, pray that they might be given the sight of which the sin inherent in their nature has robbed them. And this contrast is clearly seen in this chapter. We have spent, obviously, the vast majority of time looking at the incident concerning the healing of the man born blind. This man was awakened to the fact of his spiritual blindness. He might have thought that his greatest need in life was in order to have his physical sight restored, which, of course, Jesus had done. But when all is said and done, Jesus seeks him out in order to ask him a question, the question that is found in verse 35, "Do you believe in the Son of Man?" And the response of the man is eager. He is genuinely interested. "Who is he, sir?" the man asks. "Tell me so that I may believe in him." And he stands in direct contrast to the Pharisees who refused to see what was right before their noses. They were the ones who claimed to have the sight, but they were in fact the ones who were blind to the truth. So I say to you again, to be confronted by the teaching of Jesus is to find oneself standing at a crossroads. And this is not a truth that is tucked away in corners of the Bible, but actually simply stands, as it were, in strategic positions all the way through the gospel records. I was talking with someone earlier this morning about a baby that was born on Friday, and I was thinking of all the joy that is in that, and people taking the little girl in their arms and making pronouncements about how her little features are and who she looks like and perhaps what she will become. And over the years, we have all engaged in that and observed that, and we've heard all kinds of things said about the children held in the arms of an older person. But none of us, I would suggest, have ever heard anybody take a child in their arms and say what Simeon said when he took the child Jesus in his arms on the occasion that Mary and Joseph brought him for dedication at the temple. Listen to what he said when he took the child Jesus in his arms. "This child is destined to cause the falling and rising of many in Israel, to be a sign that will be spoken against, so that the thoughts of many hearts will be revealed." What a strange thing to say about a baby. A thing that could be said really about no other child. For there is no other who fulfills the role that Jesus fills. But the Pharisees refused to see this. And they did not like the division that was suggested. Jesus had declared that he didn't come into the world to condemn the world. We saw that back in verse 17 of chapter 3. But he came to save. This is not some kind of contradiction. In verse 39, Jesus said, "For judgment I have come into this world." Some bright spark said, "Well, I thought he said that he didn't come for condemnation." That's exactly right. He didn't come for condemnation. But judgment is an inevitable consequence of the coming of Jesus. When the light shines, when the division bell sounds, as it were, those who come to the light find it to be the light of life, while those who refuse the light turn away into deeper darkness. Now, it is for this reason that I have said to you in the past what I remind you of again now, namely, that it is a dangerous thing to sit and listen to the preaching of the Bible in church. And the reason it is dangerous lies in the fact that if the teaching of the Bible, if the proclaiming of the good news does not soften your heart, it will harden your heart. If the teaching does not draw you to Christ, it will inevitably drive you from Christ. When you resist the truth, when it is made clear to you, you leave the preacher with only one option, namely, to try again, and the next time to try and say it even more plainly than before. And in doing so, the preacher then exposes the listener to the risk of a further rejection of the good news. And that listener never knows when that rejection will prove to be the point at which their heart is hardened beyond recovery. I say to you that if in listening you remain unconverted, you are in a dangerous, vulnerable position. That's the significance, is it not, of what we read as a sort of parallel passage in our scripture reading from Isaiah chapter 6. If you care to turn to it, I'll remind you of it. If you don't, I'll quote it for you. Most of us, when we read Isaiah 6, only go as far as verse 8. The declaration of God, the revelation of himself, the response of Isaiah in humility and in contrition and in penitence, the question of God, who will go for us and who will I send? The response of Isaiah, I'll go for you. Will I do? I will go for you. And then usually that becomes the basis of a missionary talk and calling people to serve Jesus and to go out and a very valid missionary talk it is. But it goes on to verse 9, because once Isaiah says he was prepared to go, what a strange commission he receives. And God said, go and tell this people, be ever hearing, but never understanding, be ever seeing, but never perceiving, make the heart of the people calloused, make their ears dull, close their eyes, otherwise they might see with their eyes, hear with their ears, understand with their hearts, and turn and be healed. What a strange thing to say. What a bizarre commission to be given to a prophet. How are we to understand that? Well, we're helped when we look at the five or so occasions in the New Testament where Isaiah 6 is quoted. But we're also helped by considering the way in which Isaiah responded to that commission. What did he do? Did he take that commission and say, okay, I get it. What I'm supposed to do is make the story so complicated that most people won't be able to get it. Make it so complex and so convoluted that folks will be going, oh, I don't understand that at all. No, he didn't do that. What did he do? He made a commitment to clarity and simplicity. So much so that in chapter 28 of Isaiah, the reaction of people to his prophetic ministry is to say, why is he treating us like kids? Verse 9 of Isaiah 28, who is he trying to teach? To whom is he explaining his message? To children weaned from their milk, to those just taken from the breast. Why are you coming and speaking so plainly? Speaking as if we were children, talking to us in such ABC language. Well, you see, he understands that by teaching with this clarity and with this simplicity, the imperatives of 9 and 10 in chapter 6 become the inevitable outcome of his ministry. That if the word of God does not shine in to soften, it will shine and it will bake your heart and harden it. If the rain of God's word does not irrigate your soul and soften it up to receive the seed that is planted, it will harden it and make your heart like a corrugated tin roof. If God's word won't save you, what will? Some people are waiting for their own personal miracle, their own personal intervention. And what John tells us in chapter 12 is that even after Jesus had done all of these miraculous signs, still they did not believe in him. And then he goes on to quote exactly Isaiah chapter 6, verses 9 and 10. It's the same thing that you have in the story that Jesus tells of the rich man and Lazarus. Remember? And the rich man dies and goes to hell and looks over and can see Lazarus. It's a picture, it's a metaphor. And he cries out that there would be intervention in the lives of his brothers. And the response is, if there's no point in anybody going to your brothers, because if they will not listen to Moses and the prophets, then they will not listen even though someone should rise from the dead. In other words, the confidence of heaven is in the scriptures. That's why James says, humbly, James 1:21, I think from memory, humbly accept the word planted in you that can save you. Today, if you hear God's voice, do not harden your hearts. If you think for a moment that you can hold the gospel as it is preached to you at arm's length in some kind of intellectual critical detachment, then your very posture reveals the blindness of your own mind. Jesus said, for judgment I have come into this world so that the blind will see and those who see will become blind. There is a division then that is inevitable. Then we come in verse 40 to the question asked by the Pharisees, which is a revealing question insofar as it reveals how they saw themselves and it reveals how they viewed Jesus. Some Pharisees who were with him heard him say this and asked, "What are we blind to?" You're not suggesting that we're blind, are you, Jesus? You're not actually suggesting that we need to come to you so that we might have our sight restored. It doesn't occur to these characters that they could possibly be blind. It never does to people who are blind, you see. One of the indications of your blindness is that you don't think you're blind. The indication that you're on the way to sight is in the awareness that you're blind. Well, the first thing that the Bible does when the light shines is shows up the darkness. And when the light shines in and shows up our blindness, then we know unless someone makes me see, I am to remain forever blind. But the greatest blindness is the blindness that is wrapped up in religious formalism, such as represented here by these Pharisees. They regard themselves as the guides of the blind. You can read that in Romans 2. They regard themselves as a light that shines to those in the darkness. They regard themselves as instructors of the foolish. Paul mentions all of that when he is arguing to the point in Romans 3 where he says, "And so the whole world is accountable before God, whether you are a Gentile coming from that background or whether you are a Jew feeling yourself to be the custodians of all of this truth." And so it makes their question all the more striking, doesn't it? One can almost hear the almost see the sneer on their faces. What, are we blind too? Sense the smugness of their tone, catch a flavor of the derision directed at Jesus. You can just see this. You know that horrible feeling when you're in a room somewhere and everybody else thinks they're in the know and they ask a question and they just are dissing you and they look at one another like, you know, and you just feel so small and so impoverished by it all. That's what they're doing. Or they're looking at one another going, "So we're blind too, are we, Jesus?" Yeah. But blind they were. So blind, they didn't know how blind they were. They're like the man in Luke 18. Remember the wonderful parable Jesus tells of the Pharisee and the tax collector. And to those confident in their own righteousness and who look down on everybody else, Luke says in Luke 18, Jesus told a story. Context is clear, isn't it? To those who were confident in their own righteousness, to people who were sure they could see, to people who were dead certain that they were not the blind people, to those who were confident in their own righteousness and looked down on everybody else, all those poor people who can't see, Jesus told a parable. There were two men went up to the temple to pray. One was a Pharisee and the other a tax collector. The people nudging one another. Here we go. Good guy, bad guy. The classic Jesus story. There's a good fellow and a bad fellow. I wonder what this one's about. And the Pharisee stood up and prayed about himself. "God, I thank you. I'm not like other men. Robbers, evildoers, adulterers, like this tax collector here. After all, I fast twice a week. I give a tenth of all I get." People would be going, "That's pretty good. Pretty good. Giving him marks out of 10. Jesus said, "But the tax collector stood at a distance. He would not even look up to heaven, but he beat his breast and said, 'God, have mercy on me, a sinner.'" And then the sting in the tail. Jesus says, "I tell you that this man, the tax collector, went home justified before God. For everyone who exalts himself, like the Pharisees, who think they can see, will be humbled. And whoever humbles himself will be exalted." Do you remember the Simeon statement now, holding the baby in his arms? What did he say? "This child is destined for the falling and rising of many in Israel. Until a man or a woman falls at the feet of Jesus and says, 'I am a blind man, I am a blind woman,' they will never rise to see." As long as we sit in the supercilious perspective of the religious formalist declaring, "You know, I have been around church for a long time. My uncle Jim gave me a Bible when we were married. I know that because I saw it just the other day. I hadn't seen it for years, but I know it's somewhere." You know, that all that kind of thing. "I'm so glad that I don't need to trust in Jesus. I'm so glad that I'm like the Pharisee in this story. I'm not like other men. And actually, I've really upped my contribution since I came here as well, although I don't expect you to know much about that." Jesus turns the whole thing on its head. Oh, you're not suggesting that we're blind, are you, Jesus? You see, our response to Jesus shows what we think of ourselves. And our response to Jesus shows what we think of Jesus. And what they think of Jesus is just actually that he is deluded, that he's a madman, that he's demon-possessed. We saw that before. It comes again in chapter 10. Why listen to him, they said. He's demon-possessed and raving mad. And that, for me, is one of the great and intriguing things. How it is that people continue to come and listen to the Bible being preached, and actually you've already made your decision concerning Jesus. You've decided that Jesus was either deluded or he was deceitful. Unless you move from one of those two positions to acknowledge that he is who he is, that he is the light of the world, and that those who follow him will not walk in darkness, then you walk out into a darkness that is just completely utter darkness. Now look at how Jesus answers. Verse 39, there's a division. Verse 40, there's a question. And verse 41, there's an answer. The answer that he gives is a puzzling answer. It's certainly not an easy little verse, is it? They were probably expecting Jesus to say, yes, you are a blind bunch, or no, of course you're not blind. You're the Pharisees. You have all the news strapped around your wrists and fastened on your forehead. You've got all the Old Testament scriptures right there, right at your hand. And they probably expected either a yes or a no. But instead of doing that, he does what he does so often. That is, he just reaches in and twists their noses a little bit by responding in what is a paradoxical fashion. Now, let me just quote to you a Phillips paraphrase of this verse, because I think it will help us get the sense of it. Phillips paraphrases verse 41, which here reads, if you were blind, you would not be guilty of sin, but now that you claim you can see, your guilt remains. It's like a really bad riddle, isn't it? You can say it to yourself 15 times in a row and still not get it. But listen to how Phillips does it. If you were blind, returned Jesus, nobody could blame you. But as you insist, we can see, your guilt remains. If you were blind, you couldn't be held accountable for your ignorance. That's what he's saying. But since you insist you can see, your guilt remains. And before their very eyes, Jesus has done what God alone can do. If they'd been without any understanding of spiritual things, then of course, there wouldn't have been blameworthy. But because they have a knowledge of this stuff, they're culpable because they are unwilling to see beyond the horizon, as it were, of the Old Testament.
0: 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That is Alistair Begg with a message titled, Are We Blind Too? 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Alistair mentioned today how dangerous it is to continually listen to God's Word preached while remaining unconverted. And if that describes you, I want to encourage you to visit our website, truthforlife.org/the story. 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I'm Bob Lapine. Thanks for studying the Bible with us. Meeting Jesus eventually brings us to a crossroads moment. Which way will we turn? Next weekend, we'll explore the options and their consequences. The Bible teaching of Alistair Begg is furnished by Truth for Life, where the learning is for living.
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11: On today's edition of Real Life Radio, Pastor Jack now in a message called Until We Meet Again continues a series called Anchored, a study in 1 Peter. Now, Peter was, of course, a disciple of Jesus Christ who later on became the leader of the first church. And throughout his ministry, Peter lovingly cared for others and faithfully pursued his passion to spread the gospel to everyone around him. Now, Peter understood the power of God's love, and he set an example for all true believers to live by. Now, in these final verses from chapter 5, Peter says farewell in a way that only he can, by lovingly directing us back to Jesus. With peace, hope, and confidence, he reminds us about heaven, where Jesus is preparing a place for us. So today, on day 3 of this message, Pastor Jack goes on to say that until we meet again in heaven, God will be providing for our lives, providing faithful people, providing unwavering confidence, lasting endurance, and eternal relationships. Our very soul and spirit is anchored in the existence of God Himself. And now from his message called Until We Meet Again, here's pastor and Bible teacher Jack Hibbs.
3: Philippians 1:6 says, being confident of this very thing, that he who has begun a good work in you will complete it until the day of Jesus Christ. Someone say amen, please. That's awesome. When will this be over? When will it be over? The day that you're perfected. What day is that? The day that God finishes his work. What day is that? The day that he's complete. What day is that? The day that you start breathing in this world. Remember when I said, see ya. I'm saying goodbye to you. And in that instant, I'm arriving into the eternal kingdom of our great God and Savior, Jesus Christ. Everything's complete at that point. My sin nature's gone. I've been perfected in Christ at the moment of death. I'm completely set free. And I reflect him because of the work of the Holy Spirit. Theologically, God the Father has presented all this to us. God the Son came and died on the cross for your sins and mine and rose again from the dead to sanctify you and I, to get us into heaven. The Holy Spirit's job, God the Holy Spirit, is to exalt God the Son in your life. That's what the Holy Spirit's for. To exalt the Son of God in your life. And part of that is for him to grow you up along the way until God is done perfecting you. And in that last moment, the Spirit of God is done and the Father calls you home. God the Father, God the Son, God the Holy Spirit, God at work in you, both to will and to do of his good pleasure, says the Bible. He'll never stop working in your life. He's committed. He won't stop. Real quick, one of the greatest pictures in the New Testament of this is so beautiful. It's John chapter 20. Jesus is now resurrected from the dead. And all of the confusion, all of the Sunday morning stuff's going on. And it's very cute. Look at John chapter 20. We'll read it together. John 20, verse 3. It says, Peter, now John, this is John's gospel. John wrote this. He's going to talk about himself. John always talks about himself as the disciple whom Jesus loved. Isn't that great? You should talk the same way, by the way. I'm Jack, the disciple whom Jesus loved. Well, what makes you so confident? Oh, nothing about me, I'll tell you that. Just like I gave him that water, God gave me grace. God reached out and touched my life. It's God who gave me the gospel. God told me about his son, Jesus. Okay, God saved me. God died on the cross for me. God rose again from the dead for me. God did it all. Okay, so in his work, I'm confident. And he loves, it's his nature. So he loves me. Just let that settle in upon you for a moment, that how God loves you. You say, man, pastor, so many people hate me at my company. They hate me in the park. The team can't stand me. I don't even know why I'm on the team. They hate me. Hey, listen, if everybody hates you, it might be true. Maybe everybody hates you. It might be true. God loves you. Okay? Peter therefore went out, and the other disciple, that's John, and were going to the tomb. So they both ran together, and the other disciple, that's John, outran Peter, so now he's bragging, and came to the tomb first. And he, that's John, stooping down and looking in, saw the linen cloths lying there, yet he, John, did not go in. So John's, if you've been to Jerusalem and that the tomb that's in the garden, it's big. And the stone that was rolled from that door is huge. The track for the stone's massive. The height of the stone, the doorway's, anyway, he's looking in. This is John. Watch what Peter does. Then Simon Peter, remember, according to church history, Peter's a very big individual, a very big Jew, like Tevye and Fiddler on the Roof, big, right? Big Jew, fisherman, burly, running. He's running. And he's got leather sandals on. Then Simon Peter came following him and went into the tomb. Seems as though he didn't seem to stop at all. And he saw the linen cloths lying there. Look at this. And the handkerchief. John never saw that part. Thank God Peter went all the way in. Because Peter sees the handkerchief that had been around his head, not lined with the linen cloths, but folded together in a place by itself. So listen, when they went to put Jesus in the tomb, they wrapped his body in linen from his toes to his neck. They wrapped him. Okay? And then they took a separate wrapping and wrapped his head. It's the normal custom. John's looking, doesn't see everything. Peter falls in there, looks around, and there's a treasure. There is a neatly folded head cloth. That head cloth is about this big, people. So about 2 feet wide and about 18 inches wide. Why does the Holy Spirit, the author of the Bible, point this out? Because when a Jewish carpenter was working on a project, every day that he was working on the project, when it was time to go home, he would take his head wrapping, which was his sweat cloth, his sweat rag, and he would put it on top of the project. He'd go home. It meant, keep your hands off my project. I'm working on it. It's not done yet. It's covered up. He'd come back the next morning, take it off, either put that thing around his waist or put it through a loop on his hip, and he'd go to work. End of day, guess what happens? He puts the thing back on the project. When the carpenter was satisfied with the project, and when the project was all done to the satisfaction of that carpenter, he took the cloth, wiped his brow all off, and took it and folded it neatly and took it away from the project and set it down so that if anybody came in to see what's available at the shop or at the store or whatever's going on, it was announced, oh, wow, look, he must have just finished this. It's all done. How do you know? Because his handkerchief's now folded over here. He's done. It's all done. Listen, two things. When Jesus died on the cross, he said, it's finished. Remember, paying the debt of your sin, paying the invoice. Satan had an invoice, so to speak, against you. You owed the universe in sin debt. Jesus pays that with his blood and says, it's finished. But there's one more finishing. In John chapter 20, when that cloth was pulled off to the side, listen, this is the kind of finish that gets us started. Everything's been prepared. Now, let's go. Let's do this. The finished cloth signifies this. All that is needed for man to be saved is completed. So go tell the world. So let's get going. And that's what Peter's communicating to his precious flock. This will be the second and final consideration, verses 12 to 14. God will provide for you, my friend. He'll not only finish what he started, he'll provide for you. And this is how he does it. In verse 12, we learn that he provides for you and I faithful brethren, faithful brothers and sisters in Jesus. Verse 12 says, by Salvanus. This is a wonderful man of God, a servant of God. He had worked with Paul the Apostle. He worked with Barnabas. He worked with John. He worked with Mark. And he's here working with Peter. A very faithful man. A man that a church can't function without. Men and women just like this. God will be faithful to bring you, not many, you don't need many. God will bring you faithful brothers and sisters in Christ in your walk, in your experience with God. Sometimes to encourage you, sometimes to rebuke you, sometimes to hold your hand, sometimes to renew you. But they're faithful. And beautifully, Peter calls him a brother as he considers him. We also learn this, that in verse 12, that God will provide for you unwavering confidence. He says they're exhorting and testifying that this is the true grace of God. What is Peter saying? In summation, he's saying this: everything I have said to you, every testimony, every argument I've given to you, it's for this reason. This is the true grace of God. The true grace of God is a reference that it is the grace that will begin you in your life all the way through to the end. Grace in the beginning, grace at the ending, grace of God all the way through. And all of my cult friends laugh at how dependent you and I are upon God's grace. Oh, you gracers. That's what they nickname us. You know that. Gracers. Oh, you gracers. You can't do anything without the grace of God. That's right. That's right. You should pay close attention to that, friend, because that's how you get to heaven, by the grace of God, not by your works. What a tremendous strength. The true grace of God is going to get you all the way through. And then finally, we look at this, and it's the providing a lasting endurance. Providing a lasting endurance. He says it's this grace in which you stand, the grace in which you stand. All the way through. So what does this mean? It means that God's grace has got you tied to this pillar, which is the gospel of God. And it's God's grace that's going to keep you there until the hour comes. You need to know that. Right now, because you're healthy or you're okay and you're not nearing the hour, you're not worried about it. There are a lot of people that get all anxious because their death is coming. They're freaking out and panicking. And then there's the Christian, or maybe that's even the Christian, and he's still panicking about it. And then you come and you give them the word of God, and then you see them from the inside out calm down. You see them be reminded of God's grace, and it's yes, yes, Lord, yes. I got to hold a young man in this church for, I don't know, a little over an hour. It was too painful for him to lay down, so I just held him in City of Hope, just got a chair opposite him, and he had his head up here, and I was just holding him up because it was in less pain holding him. And we just hold him then, and I'm talking scripture into his ear and praying with him and just talking, and then you just that, there's just that last moment. And it's the stillness. Great stillness, and you sense the curtain open, as it were, of eternity, and that young man goes home to Jesus. We're stuck with the body, and he's gone from it. That hour approaches in your life, God will be there. Christian, I promise you, God will be there, and people will think something's wrong with you. They're all freaking out, but they're not the ones dying. You're the one dying, and you're the one that's got peace. Only God can do that, the God of the Bible. The God of Abraham, Isaac, and Jacob. That's what he does.
13: 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And now, let's get back to today's message. 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
3: She who is in Babylon, elect together with you, greets you, and so does Mark, my son. She, the word she here, is church. It's the church. Babylon is Rome. You probably read other stories about it. Go ahead. It's Peter's writing from Rome. Peter's going to die in Rome. And the first century church, they referred to Babylon or Rome as being Babylon. She's the church who is in Rome, elect together with you. Listen, elect together, elect. Did you know, listen, God, did you know this? Based upon the doctrine of election, God does this. Based on predestination, okay, watch this. God's foreknowledge, in his foreknowledge, God has predestination, and based on that is the doctrine of election. They all dovetail together. So what does that mean? What does that mean? Here's what it means. That God knows those who are going to heaven and those that are going to hell. He knows who they are. Did you hear what I'm saying this carefully? He knows who they are. God does not live in a time zone. He's eternal. So let me ask you this. When did you, according to God, when did you say yes to Jesus Christ, according to God? The answer is in eternity. If you looked at God's watch today, his watch says eternity on it. Are you with me? He doesn't live in this time zone. So if God knows all things and he knows the future before it ever happens, he knows that when the gospel goes out, before the universe was ever created, before Genesis 1:1 ever happened, he knew that when the gospel would go out, that there would be people who would say yes to it and those who would say no to it. Those who would say yes to the gospel, that God in his foreknowledge has predestined those who believe. He doesn't make them believe. He doesn't bend your arm into heaven. He knows in advance. So when the gospel is preached in a crowd like this, there are some people who say, I don't need that. The reason why you think you don't need it is because you're not chosen by God. Well, what if I want to be? If you want to be, then God knew in eternity that you'll change your mind and say yes to him. So did God know I changed my mind in eternity? Yes. So what am I going to do next? I don't know. Ha! I don't need to know. God knows. Say, well, I don't want anything to do with heaven. Don't worry about it. You'll have nothing to do with heaven. I don't want to be with these people. You're not going to be. Do you understand? He doesn't force anybody. But his foreknowledge, every time you read about predestination in the Bible, there's something that precedes predestination, and it's the word foreknowledge. 1 Peter 1, verse 2. 1 Peter 1, verse 2 says, elect according to the foreknowledge of God. Boom, right there. Romans 8, 28. And we know that all things work together for good to those who love God, to those who are called according to his purposes. For whom he foreknew, he also predestined to be conformed to the image of his son. Do you see that? So that's the big question today. God will see to it. My dear friend, Christian, today, God is bound by his word to finish his work in your life. And he's going to do it. So just cooperate with him. It works better for you. If today, maybe today you're saying, I need to make this decision, then do it. No more dilly-dallying around. No more playing games. Okay? Let's just pray right now. Nobody, don't bump anybody. Don't interrupt anyone. This is a serious, serious moment. Maybe someone's going to say yes to Jesus today. We don't want to interrupt that. Heavenly Father, we come and Lord, we ask that, Lord, I confess, Father, I can only know these people to a degree. You know them inside and out. And you've not only known them inside and out, you know what they're going to eat for lunch.

0: That ain't me. That's nobody around you. That's the Holy Spirit. If you were to die today, do you have the absolute confidence that you would enter into the paradise, heaven of God himself? Do you know why Jesus died on the cross and what that achieved? Do you know why he had to be resurrected from the dead for you to make it to heaven? Will you pass the test of knowing him? Today, maybe today, you're saying, I want Jesus Christ to take control of my life. I want my sins forgiven. I want to start over. I want to give my life to him. Can you put your hand up as I look? Others, please be praying. If God is speaking to your heart, obey him. Put your hand high if that's you today. God bless you. Anyone else? You can put your hand down. Anyone else? God bless you. Those of you who raised your hands, can you, in your own words to him right now, he's listening, you just tell him, Lord, I'm coming to you right now, and I'm asking you to forgive me, and I'm asking you to wash me afresh. Jesus, your Bible says you died on the cross for my sins. I heard that today, and that you rose again from the dead. The resurrection of Jesus Christ, an epic historical fact that's no longer a legend for me today. I'm receiving that truth for my own life. And I'm asking you, God, to change me from the inside out and to give me a brand new life, please. I am tired and I'm convicted. I've sinned and I need you. In Jesus' name, you can put your hands down. Everyone, this is going to be 1 second longer. Heads down, Christians be praying. If you know, as the Bible says, these things have been written that you might know you have eternal life. If you're a born-again Christian, leaning solely upon the blood of Christ and the grace of God today, will you raise your hand? You can put your hands down. As we end this book today, if that separation concerns you, we had some people in here today raise their hand to accept Christ. We had a lot of people in here today raise their hands because they have already accepted Christ. Maybe you're here today and you couldn't do both. I just want you to know that there'll be a day when God will do that. I'm a mere worthless little man. He is the great shepherd of the sheep. And there'll be a day coming when he separates the sheep from the goats. And I pray for you that you would have a changed heart and mind and come to the grace of Almighty God through our Lord and Savior Jesus Christ. And all God's people said, Amen.
1: 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We're glad you took the time to be with us today. And the great mystery? Well, that's the love of Jesus Christ. It passes all human comprehension. And to love Jesus is absolute heaven on earth. Until We Meet Again is part of Pastor Jack's series called Anchored, a study in 1 Peter. It's a series that takes us through the life and times of the Apostle Peter, whose love for Jesus Christ carried him through some great persecution, and whose compassion for others still inspires us today. And we'll continue on the next edition of Real Life Radio.
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13: Welcome to the Stephen Parker Show. I am your host, Stephen Dwayne Parker. I'm Tex Anita's son, y'all. And as always, I thank God for his grace, his mercy, and his favor. And I thank God for everything he's doing in my life. I'd like to welcome my special guest back to the Stephen Parker Show. Every time I call, he answers, and he's here with me right now. He is an international soul singer. He has the 10-year anniversary of Why I Love You. He has a new song out, May This Moment Never End. He's going to be hosting at the Pre-Stellar Awards and also performing. Ladies and gentlemen, please welcome back to the Stephen Parker Show, my man, Major. What's up, bro?
14: What's happening, Stephen Dwayne Parker?
13: That's my mama may name me that.
14: Come on, my mama named me that. That's what I say when I say my name is Major.
13: Yes,
14: my mama named me that.
13: Come on.
14: That's what I try to tell the people. You can put it on my mama.
13: Yes,
14: on my mama.
13: On my hood. Uh-oh. All right. It's a gospel
14: hey,
13: show,
14: everything
13: Major.
14: Everything good. Amen.
13: I love it, man. Listen. We talk here and there, man. But every time I hear your voice, man, and we talk, I just feel like, man, we old friends that just get right back on the bikes. You know what I'm saying?
14: Absolutely.
13: Yes,
14: and it's always a pleasure locking in with you. You have always been supportive of my career. You've just been a good person through and through. So I take this moment with great honor.
13: Yes,
14: And gratitude, brother.
13: Me too, man. Well, first of all, congratulations are in order because I hear you're celebrating a wedding anniversary, bro.
14: Yes, 6 years of my blissful, beautiful, oh, so adventurous.
13: Yes, sir.
14: Marriage to my wife. Because let me tell you something, because I love God.
13: Yes,
14: you don't
13: sir.
14: Love God? What's wrong with you?
13: What's wrong?
14: Let me tell you something. Marriage is a beautiful, disrespectful adventure. Disrespectful. But beautiful nonetheless.
13: Yes, sir.
14: And we're celebrating 6 years, my brother.
13: Yeah.
14: August 8th was our anniversary celebration. And I am grateful to have partnership with who I call Dr. Wife. She has a doctorate of education.
13: Yes, sir.
14: But she is definitely my best friend. And
13: yes,
14: I'm
13: sir.
14: Honored to do life with her and to grow and become one with her.
13: Amen. Shout out to your beautiful wife. Well, what can you tell us, Major, about the 6 years? So many people, I heard somebody say, a preacher say, marriage is like a screen door. Flies are trying to get in and flies are trying to get out. So what was...
14: Accurate. This is the thing. I define it because you can have a committed relationship without being married.
13: Yes, sir.
14: And it's a beautiful thing. We can have committed relationships. But the difference with marriage is the commitment to the commitment.
13: Wow.
14: Because in regular committed relationships, if you decide this isn't working, if you feel it's not working, you just leave.
13: Wow.
14: But in marriage, you have decided that, yes, there are going to be times where I think, nah, I don't want to do this no more. But I'm committed to getting this right until it's right.
13: Wow.
14: And it's a beautiful thing because you do it under the covenant and promise and order of God.
13: Yes, sir.
14: Which provides a grace that from that grace comes with resource to equip and help you navigate through the fullness of what that marriage brings.
13: Wow.
14: So when you do it under God, remember, you're not just doing it under God on the wedding day. You're doing it with God forever and always.
13: Wow.
14: And so that's what I've learned. I've learned that you need God in all of it.
13: Yes, sir.
14: And it's a beautiful thing. But at the end of the day, you know, it's making room for one another and celebrating the growth, celebrating the partnership, and celebrating the promise of what happens when two people who agree come together.
13: Yes, sir. I love that, man. That is well said. And also just making decision that I'm staying, what comes and what goes. A good friend of mine, man, they were married, my friend's dad, they were married for 40-something years. And he said, well, my wife said, I'm leaving. And he said, well, pack a bag for me because I'm going with you wherever you go.
14: Hey. Listen, my thing is divorce. The only reason you consider divorce, of course, if the adultery is there, biblically is an out on that. But if you don't just get a divorce because you don't like that y'all got into an argument. If you're not being physically abused or dramatically verbally abused or harmed in any way to that degree.
13: Yes, sir.
14: Speak in this thing.
13: Yes, sir.
14: Stop tripping.
13: Yes,
14: and stop acting silly. Stop acting like you ain't never had difficulty or disagreement.
13: Yes.
14: Like, it's crazy because what, and I think the church can do a better job at this.
13: Wow.
14: Stop making it seem like marriage is the answer to the end of your problems.
13: Ooh.
14: Because that is not what that is. Marriage is now a room where you have to deal with your problems.
13: Yes, sir. Yes, sir. Wow. That's something. Well, you know, we could talk about marriage for the rest of the day.
14: Yeah. But you, that'll be another radio show.
13: Right? Man, you got so much going on, brother. I've watched you, man, just ascend to higher heights. What do we talk about first? Listen, you are celebrating 10 years of Why I Love You. This song literally changed your life, man, right?
14: Brother, it absolutely did. That song still changes my life, and it's growing daily. I think we first had an interview when that came out, and it was only 100,000 views, and I was proud of that.
13: Yeah, yeah.
14: Right now, it has now grown to 180-something million views alone on YouTube.
13: Wow.
14: 500 million streams total in my career, and I am only an independent artist
13: whose
14: mama named him Major. Why I Love You. Why I Love You.
13: Yeah, man.
14: AKA, This Is Why I Love You.
13: Yes, sir.
14: There's a love letter I wrote to God, man. And love wrote me back.
13: Steve, I love it.
14: But let me tell you something. I know what the love of God does.
13: Wow.
14: And it's one thing you lean into and you become, and the rest of your life is only good from here
13: Ooh-wee.
14: On out. And so that's what that song soundtracks, and that's what that song communicates. Get to know him first. Get to know love first with him so that you can then know it for yourself. And then you can share it with somebody else.
13: I love it. I love it. I love it. Congratulations. Now you have a new exhibit at the National Museum of African American Music. Come on, bro.
14: Yeah, the National Museum of African American Music, NAMAM is the acronym,
13: right?
14: In Nashville, just honored me with an exhibit honoring the 10 years of the impact of my career and also Why I Love You. It kicked off Black Music Month, and man, when I tell you, I am so honored to be recognized for this very hard work.
13: Yes,
14: that
13: sir.
14: I have put in, bro.
13: Yes, sir.
14: You know, they call me an inspirational soul singer because at the end of the day, I exist in both the gospel
13: space
14: as well as soul music and Americana, but I'm a soul singer.
13: Yeah.
14: I'm a soul singer and I come from that place, but my origin story is rooted in my faith.
13: Yes,
14: and
13: sir.
14: So one of the things that I've learned is that God is moved by faith. And so when I activate it, I know that there will always be benefit connected to it and reward connected to it. And this exhibit, you making time for me, Why I Love You reaching 10 years is reward of activated faith, bro.
13: Yes, sir, man. Yes, sir. You've done it, man. And I always tell this story of when I met you outside of the Hollywood Hotel. And, man, you were so kind, man. And you still have that same, you know, disposition. What have you done to not allow fame and fortune to change you into? Because I've run across a whole bunch of celebrities who are entitled. They're rude when the camera's off. What has made you keep your feet planted on the ground, brother?
14: Always remember what it took to get there.
13: Mm.
14: Always remembering when I didn't have what I had.
13: Yeah, man.
14: The gratitude has a way of locking me into, oh, wow, God has been good to me even when I wasn't good to myself.
13: Come on, bro.
14: So who am I not to live in a way that dishonors the blessing and the favor and the grace that's on my life?
13: Yes, sir.
14: I'd be crazy to play with that.
13: Yes, sir. Yes, sir. I love it.
14: If God does everything well,
13: uh-huh.
14: If God is one who says, humble yourself, I will exalt you. Exalt yourself, I will humble you.
13: Yeah.
14: And he does everything well, bro. Yeah. I'm going to let him handle the exalting I'll take care of the humbling. I'll need him to do humbling well for me. I got that part, God.
13: Yes, sir. Yes.
14: The prospering and the succeeding and the causing me to triumph. You handle that. I'll let you handle that.
13: I love it. I have the international soul singer himself, Major, with me. Man, you are hosting the pre-show for the Stellar Awards, man. And I know you used to look at TV and say, the Stellars, I'm going to be there one day. You know what I'm saying? And here you are, man, host for the pre-show and presenting, man. How did that come about and how you feel about it?
14: Brother, you're absolutely right. You're spot on. I did pray for that day. I did pray for the moment. And I even, funny enough, wrote an email. I sent an email when I was in high school to be considered for the Stellars.
13: Wow.
14: And to know from that, and I remember Michael Johnson, who is still the director and one of the producers for the Stellar Awards, he mentioned to me, he responded back then and said, hey young man, they used to call me Choir Boy. He said, hey young man, Choir Boy, listen, you're very talented, but keep working, because one day you will be on this stage.
13: Yes, sir.
14: That was over 20-something years ago.
13: Jeez.
14: I have now not only presented before, not only performed on the stage, been nominated 3 times.
13: Yeah.
14: They have me coming back, bro. Not only am I co-hosting the pre-show, which I'm really excited for anyone and everyone to come to, alongside Jamal Roberts, our American Idol,
13: yes,
14: and Adia. But I am presenting at the Stellar Awards main show.
13: Come on, man.
14: So God is just like, it's getting wild, man. I'm just grateful, bro. I'm grateful.
13: Me too, man.
14: This is some good stuff. I got the new song with Nia Allen, Just You Wait, climbing up the Billboard charts right now. I
13: think come on.
14: Number 20 on the Billboard charts. And I think, you know, I got a new song coming. It's a Why I Love You 2.0. Stop playing with them.
13: Come on, man. Stop playing with me, man.
14: Stop playing with me.
13: I love it. I love it, man. Not only that, man, I mean, we could go on and on about all the doors God is opening, but you are performing exclusively at T.I. and Tiny's Vow Renewal in Jamaica. Come on, man.
14: Oh, man, that went viral. That went viral. 2 weeks ago, I was invited to perform and sing Tiny up the aisle.
13: Wow.
14: It was a beautiful private ceremony in Jamaica. And it was fascinating. But not only did I sing her up the aisle, but they wanted me to also sing for their reception. And I said, you know what? Say less. I got something new. Bruh, I sang for them a brand new love anthem. Mark my words.
13: Come on.
14: I want you to remember this moment.
13: Okay.
14: This song will be just as big, if not bigger, than Why I Love You.
13: Shoot.
14: It is called May This Moment Never End.
13: Yeah.
14: While Why I Love You takes them up the aisle.
13: Wow.
14: May This Moment Never End is that first dance, that first date, that first moment that you remember acquainting yourself with true love.
13: I love it.
14: And you want to celebrate it for a lifetime. I got the song for it. May This Moment Never End. It's special, Doc. And that moment went viral.
13: Yes, sir.
14: Of T.I. and Tiny dancing to it, because I got a la-la step to it, too. It's so special. I make the music for the church people to feel safe.
13: Yes, sir.
14: For the church people to feel like, oh, okay, I can dance.
13: All right.
14: God won't judge me. I won't be convicted. Because it's somebody saved.
13: Yes, sir.
14: You're welcome.
13: You are welcome, man. Listen, I'm so proud of you, man. And always
14: thank
13: know,
14: you,
13: man,
14: brother,
13: that I'm here cheering you on, man. I'm the type of guy that I'm cheering you on because I know my turn is coming next. So I'm always clapping. Woo! And I'm always here for you, brother. So congratulations.
14: Absolutely.
13: On everything, man. Give everybody all of your social media so they can follow you, and then you're going to have to pick what song. You got so many to pick for. I want you to tell me what you want us to run.
14: Okay, you know what? Because this is a gospel station, I definitely want you to play my new hope anthem alongside Nia Allen, Just
13: yes,
14: You Wait. You've been showing me a lot of love with that one.
13: Yes,
14: just
13: sir.
14: You wait.
13: Yes, sir.
14: Remember, be not weary in your well-doing.
13: Come on,
14: in due season, you will reap. Just you wait.
13: Yes, sir.
14: Just you wait. Let that song play as you wake up. Clean the house, go to church, drive to where you deal. When you want to get away from them loud kids, just you wait. You're welcome. That's going to bless you. My name is Major Beautiful People. All capital letters with a period. That's the name my mama named.
13: Yes, sir.
14: You can find me on all social media platforms at Now That's Major.
13: Now
14: for those
13: major.
14: That love why I love you, I got that new. May this moment never end. You're welcome. God bless you.
13: I love it. I got to thank my brother and my special guest, Major, for always being with me on the Stephen Parker Show. Thank you guys for tuning in. Follow him on all his social media sites. And y'all go get this new one called Just You Wait with his girl. You guys love this one. Here it is on the Stephen Parker Show. Thank you for tuning in. And we'll see you next time. I'm out of here.

0: Have you ever felt like you've been set in a dry place? You look around and everything around you looks dead, feels as though the very life has been drained, and you are sitting in the midst of this place, in the midst of a people, just as Ezekiel. Well, I want you to know God has purposed you in this place. This is Pastor Dr. Cynthia Chess with Mountains Hope Community Worship Center. And I want you to know, because you are there, God wants you to speak until something happens. He wants you to speak until the present place where you have been set becomes the purpose place that he has already ordained for the lives of those around you. God wants you to begin to release new life, release a freshness. He wants you to begin to speak to the dead things and command them to come alive again, to live again. He wants you to declare the winds of heaven are coming and the winds of heaven are to be released. God has positioned you in this valley of dry bones because he's giving you revelation. God has positioned you to discover what the power of heaven can do when the servants of God will obey. God has positioned you to speak a word. And I want to declare, speak a word. What Ezekiel saw with his natural eyes looked as though things were over. They were dead and it's over. But God was about to reveal, Ezekiel, I'm not finished yet. And for many of you, you've got to recognize, I don't care how devastating a situation looks. God will say, I'm not finished yet. Ezekiel, I'm going to show you what my power can do. Ezekiel, I'm going to show you what your purpose will look like. The valley showed Ezekiel what was, but the word revealed what is. God is revealing to you what is, and he's going to use you, the one that shall speak the word, the one that shall release the rivers, the one that shall release the winds. He's going to show you how dead things will live again. The same spirit that raised Jesus from the dead is the same spirit that lives on the inside of you. You've got to speak the word until something happens. I declare the Ezekiel anointing over you. Speak until. Be blessed. 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We are located at 213 West 11th Street, Tracy, California. And we have 11 a.m. service on Sunday morning in person, as well as Facebook Live. 6 p.m. Wednesday evenings, we have Kingdom Advancement. And every morning, Monday through Friday, 6 a.m. prayer. 1-877-489-6501. The code is 80101. 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Speak until. God bless you. Ask Dr. Cox.
1: 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This is Dr. Yvonne Cobbs encouraging you to live a healthy lifestyle because your health is your wealth. 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It's a signal, just like thirst. When you're thirsty, your body says, I need water. 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
5: This is Issues Today, a look at the challenges that face us all. 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
6: Well, hello. 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
6: You know, teenagers certainly are a lot of fun, but they can be full of a lot of challenges as well. And we're going to talk today about the out-of-control teen. And Scott Sells is joining us. He is author of a book called Parenting Your Out-of-Control Teenager. And Scott, it's good to have you with us today on the program.
10: Yeah, thanks for having me, Bob. Appreciate it very much.
6: First of all, let's define what is an out-of-control teenager, because there's certainly differing various degrees of that, I guess, right?
10: Yeah, that's a great first question. It gets to out of control an extreme two ways. Is how long it's been going on. Usually these behaviors, they're both in the emotional category and behavioral. So behavioral would be extreme disrespect, not just once in a while, but constant. And over months, could then moves into lying or stealing. Or drug use, or a big one today is threats of aggression or acts of aggression. These behaviors go beyond the norm and they keep happening over and over again, and parents are just like beside themselves on what to do. And then you also have extremes on emotions, like when you start to get high anxiety, you know, problems with attachment, depression. So it's behaviors and emotions that go into the extreme category.
6: You know, sometimes that's been blamed on hormones and that type of thing. Is that part of this? Is that, that's kind of a biological thing, but...
10: Yeah, well, there's always, you know, the old, you know, the old controversy is a nature versus nurture. And, you know, like for depression, for example, that can be a lot of genetic, but lying, stealing, drug use, there's some genetic components, but a lot of that is the environment or the parenting, which I'm not blaming parents. It's often around love and limits. So it could be a little bit of both, but it oftentimes is a lot of environmental when it's behavioral problems. So.
6: Yeah, does social media play a part in this as well, in peer pressure, that type of thing?
10: Yeah, that's why I wrote this second edition of this book. Back in 2000, we had flip phones. Now we have smartphones. We used to have play-based childhoods. Now we have tech-based childhoods. And so media has played a huge role in the developing brain of a teenager, where they're constantly trying to get dopamine hits. And it's bringing up their anxiety. They can't get off it. Kids are up to 8, 9, 10 hours a day on their smartphones or devices like, you know, Xboxes. And parents are just not knowing what to do, because as soon as they start to withdraw it, the kid goes into withdrawal symptoms, almost like somebody who's a drug addict. Wow. And it's really changed, you know, the whole parent, teenagers have changed and families have changed in the last 26 years. And media has played a huge role in this change.
6: Yeah, I suspect that that is the case very much so. In looking at that too, you talk about it's not there are the very authoritarian parents, and the more yeah. parents who are, you know, maybe let them do too much, just kind of both bad on both ends of that, right? Something more in the middle, would you say?
10: Yeah, I mean, right now there's confusion for parents. They've got the one end of authoritative parenting, where you have limits without relationships. And on the other side, you have a gentle parenting approach where everything is a negotiation and you don't have limits. And so my book is really based on parenting with love and limits, because balanced parenting with extreme behaviors is a must have. And I always say to parents, rules without relationships lead to rebellion, which means that you have to have both. You have to have limits and nurturance, because if you have no relationship, the child is not going to follow the rules long term, because as soon as your back is turned, they're going to do whatever they want if they don't have a relationship with you. So balanced parenting is the key for these types of problems.
6: Yep, and how do you do that? Does you start that gradually, or if, let's say someone has an out-of-control teenager, how do they start with it?
10: Well, first, they have to stop button pushing. In my book, in Chapter 2, it just lists how many buttons are being pushed for parents who just lose control of their emotions. So if a kid rolls their eyes, swears at them, just refuses to do what they ask the first time, parents could take it very personal. And when their judgment gets clouded, they're, you know, and they're, you know, like I saw a kid in the toy store who demanded a toy, because you could be 3 years old or 33 and do this. And the parents just lost control of their emotions. And the kid smiled at me in the checkout counter with a toy in their hand, because it didn't matter about size. It was who controlled the mood of the argument. So I give parents button busters, like how they're going to be shortened to the point or have a written plan ahead of time. That's where it starts. They have to stop the button pushing or know how to deal with it better. And then they have to put written plans together that are really laid out. Like, what is disrespect? Then what are the rewards and what are the consequences? Most parents have nothing in writing, and the kids are great attorneys. They have what I call literal disease. They're great. They can find the loophole in anything. And when parents try to make this up as they go along, they lose every time. So I always say to parents right off the bat, this is not a parenting problem. It's a tools problem. And that gives parents hope today, because the different tools are required for parents because today's challenges are so much different than they were even 10 years ago.
6: Yeah, and getting back to social media, the certainly bullying certainly can put a lot of pressure on kids, and that's 24 hours a day. You know, you used to get bullied at school and you went home. You didn't have that, but now it can happen all the time. And I think that's put a lot of pressure on kids as well.
10: It has, and a lot of parents are like, well, I have to wait for my kid to feel better, but that's not going to happen. Like bullying or depression or all the stuff you just talked about requires parents to really get in there and involved. A quick story is I had a parent that said, I've got to get my kid outside and do something, but they just won't do it. And so maybe I need to wait for them to feel better because they were traumatized from being bullied. And I said, you know, you can't take no for an answer sometimes because kids don't always know what's in their best interest.
6: Well, Scott Sells, great information. And again, the name of the book is Parenting Your Out-of-Control Teenagers. And it does very much have some good practical advice, I think, that is different from some of the other people that we have had on the program here.
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5: Never boring. This is Issues Today. Here's Bob Gourley.
6: If you've ever had your car snatched, and I have, it's kind of a frightening feeling when you're looking in the parking place that you know that you parked and it's not there. Luckily, in my case, it was a matter of some kids that had a master key and were able to drive the car. It was found a couple miles away, so no damage done. But for many people, that's an experience that is really shocking and stressful. We're going to talk today about how to kind of avoid or at least try to give some tips on how to keep your car from being stolen. George Baker is joining us. He's General Motors Global Vehicle Security Lead. George, great to have you with us on the program.
17: Thank you, Bob, for having us. It's an honor.
6: Yeah, there are things I want to talk about, including FOBs and all of that kind of thing. First of all, there's three different areas, I guess, that we want to discuss today, right?
17: That's right. It's Vehicle Theft Prevention Month in July, and it gives us and other automotive manufacturers, law enforcement agencies, insurance companies, an opportunity to get the word out to the great American public about auto theft and the fact that it's, although rates are declining, we saw a 24% reduction last year, according to the National Insurance Crime Bureau. We're still at 650,000 vehicles stolen in 2025 here in the United States alone. So although thieves are getting more and more sophisticated as our vehicles become more technically advanced, there are plenty of things that we as vehicle operators can do to avoid becoming a theft statistic. So the three messages that we're putting out this month are, first, you want to protect your key at all costs. You want to protect the key, the fob to your vehicle. Second, you want to defend your vehicle as well, and where you park and locking your doors, etc. And then third, you want to make sure that if you have a connected system like OnStar, which is GM's telematics system, that it is connected, it's ready to go, and it can provide the services that it promises.
6: Well, good. I want to start with the keys, the fob keys, which are the electronic ones. First of all, you want to keep them in your person. What about a distance thing? How far should they stay away from your vehicle? I'm saying like at night if you're cars in the garage or something like that.
17: Bob, you bring up a good point. You want to make sure that that key fob is always stored on the inside of the house when it's not in use. Both fobs assigned to the vehicle need to be protected, but we have more and more. We have thieves that are entering households just looking for the fob, just looking for your credit cards, your wallet, your purse, and then they're leaving immediately. So where you store that key fob is critically important, and you don't want it near the door. You also want to make sure that when you're outside, for example, let's say you just parked your vehicle, you lock your doors, of course, all the time, roll up your windows, close your sunroof. But if you were to and take the keys with you, and if you close a GM product and you hear a triple chirp of the horn, that means something's wrong, is how I remember it. 1, 2, 3. And that means that either your vehicle is still operating, and maybe it's an electric and you can't hear it, or even many of our vehicles are so smooth operating that it's hard to know that they're still running. So you want to correct that condition, number one. Or the second incident case or use case is when you've got a fob on the inside of the vehicle. You got to avoid leaving it in there when it's unoccupied because thieves will take advantage of that. So you've got to be very careful about that. And then the last thing I want to put out about keys is more and more we're seeing fob swaps taking place. Very crafty. Thieves are basically replacing your fob with one that looks like it. It could happen at rental companies, could happen at the car wash, could happen with a valet. But bottom line is you want to make sure whenever you surrender your key for any length of time that you check it out in order to make sure that the locking function, for example, still works to confirm that you did not have a fob swap, which could lead to a theft.
6: Wow. Yeah, that's the first time I've heard about that. that's really something.
17: It's a rising problem. Yep.
6: Yeah. Okay. And keeping the fob now, distance wise, should you keep it as like in the house away from it because of the range of it that it can still work if someone grabs it quickly?
17: Well, actually, the bottom line is that I think you're alluding to the relay attack method, which basically involves two perpetrators, two thieves that have relay equipment, electronic equipment, in order to transfer the communication between the fob and the vehicle, tricking the vehicle into thinking that the fob is within 1.5 meters of the perimeter of the vehicle, which is the GM standard. And that's to allow entry, and then tricking the vehicle into thinking the fob is inside the cabin of the vehicle to allow you to command ignition. So those are two scenarios that you want to avoid. The good news is that General Motors in our late model fobs have a couple, and I won't go into the details, but a couple of internal functions that can prevent that from happening. Bottom line is that you want to keep those fobs away from your entrances so that they cannot be grabbed, so that they cannot be stolen from you. And when you're in a restaurant, you want to treat that fob as if it were an envelope stuffed full of $100 bills, so that you're treating it with respect and care and never, ever leaving it out for someone to possibly steal.
6: Very good. I want to talk about the OnStar, because that's been around a long time now. And well, there have been so many improvements done over the years, haven't there?
17: 30 years is what we're marking this year, and we're very proud of the service. Started off as Project Beacon back in 1996, and the premise was just to identify when an airbag had deployed, get the GPS location telematically or through the cellular infrastructure, an indication that it deployed, allow us to be able to contact or talk to the occupants to confirm what's going on and to get the GPS location, and then give all that information to the public safety folks so they could respond. And a couple of years later, we determined we could use the same technology for a theft recovery after a vehicle is stolen. So OnStar, for example, can send a signal to a stolen vehicle to block its ignition remotely. We can also remotely slow down a vehicle, disable the accelerator to a speed of 2 to 5 miles an hour based on terrain, but only when law enforcement is on scene. And we're never working alone on these things. We're working in conjunction with law enforcement and with the consent of the vehicle owner.
6: Yeah, and I know those safeguards are very important to everyone. George Baker, thanks for filling us in on this and talking about some car safety and theft rules to try and keep from getting ripped off. George Baker with GM's Global Vehicle Security.
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5: We make you think. Here's Bob.
6: Well, we all know about the great work that first responders do, whether it be of fires or natural disasters, no matter what it happens to be. But there are other lingering things that go on, too. What happens after the rescue to those people who were rescued? We're going to find out about an interesting new book called The Saved Effect. Joining us are Brad and Kara Newberg. Brad is president of the National Medical Education and Training Center. Kara is a EMT and has done a lot of work in the area of saving lives as well. It's good to have both of you on the program today.
27: Well, thank you. Thank you so much for having us, Bob.
28: Yeah, thank you so much for having us.
6: Tell us, Brad, first of all, the reason behind the book. Really, you wanted to tell the story beyond the story, right?
27: That's correct. I've been involved in fire and EMS for more than 40 years now, and I've

0: what happened after and how they were impacted.
1: Yeah, and that really affects everything in those families, weddings, funerals, special events, all those things, right?
0: Yeah, that's correct. Everything that would, in normal life that you don't even think about, it's just part of your story of who you are, what happened to you in life, would have been lost. It would have ended. But these stories got to continue.
1: Kara, what is your take on this as well? I'm sure you've seen examples of this too.
2: Absolutely. I mean, there's so many stories within our book, but one that has really sat with me has been the story of Madeline. She was 8 years old when she choked on a family vacation, and she recounts it so vividly. She stood up and looked at the people who loved her most, meaning her family members at the table, and not a single one of them could save her life. And she has gone on to go into her community, teach thousands of people CPR, and she went into the restaurants in her community and taught them the Heimlich maneuver so that whatever happened to her would not happen to anybody else that she knew. And she has been working with Senator Bruce Char to change legislature in Massachusetts to make it a graduation requirement to become certified in CPR to graduate high school. And we just got word that she got into Harvard. So there's been 10 plus years since her life was saved, and we'll never be able to conceptualize how many lives Madeline will be able to touch just because hers was saved.
1: Yeah, I think that is so important. And many of these people, they go on, and you mentioned a great example there, go on to form foundations, charitable organizations, all of those kind of things. And as you mentioned, that really multiplies the lives that are affected, doesn't it?
2: Absolutely.
0: It really does. We just spent the last few days at the CPR and AED rally on the National Mall, and there were a number of foundations and incredible stories of individuals who were saved from bystander CPR, people willing to step forward and act in the moment, and including the organizer, Ed. He was saved by a 17-year-old girl at a Chick-fil-A in Florida because she knew CPR and she was willing to step forward and act.
1: Yeah, I think that is so important. And I know many years ago when we were having our child, we went through CPR through the Red Cross. It was a very rugged program. I was surprised at how intensive it was. But even if you don't continue to get that training, it does stick to you quite a while. And it should, I think. So, and everybody should go through it at least once, don't you think?
0: Oh, absolutely. And that's one of the big premises of our book, is to inspire people with these stories to get trained in CPR and be ready and willing to act.
1: Right. We're seeing, it seems like a new influx of people getting into becoming EMTs and firefighters, all those things, aren't we? And I think that's a positive sign.
0: Yes, definitely. Our student base has grown over the past couple of years post-COVID. So we're definitely seeing a renewed interest in public safety. And I think that's really important and incredibly positive for our younger generation.
1: Right. And you mentioned the young girl, Kara. What's the oldest patient you can remember? Is there a story about a really older patient?
2: I mean, there's one of the stories that he wasn't old at the time. However, he lived 27 years after his cardiac arrest. Not only that one, but my own grandfather actually was saved, and he was 80 years old when he was saved by bystander CPR, and we got 6 more months with him, and it wasn't too long, but it still made a lasting impact on not only myself, but my family too.
1: Right, and I wonder, is there counseling available for people who have been through this, through the caregivers afterwards? Is there any special programs that are involved with this?
0: So there are for the first responders and for the person who stepped forward. It's always interesting. We never really understand what happens to those folks. And that's one of the things that we did in our book, is we went back and we looked for some of those people. And many of them didn't know what the rest of the story was. And it was something that always stuck with them, is what actually happened after. So I don't know that there's a number of resources available for the folks that do help. But I think that's probably a direction we need to look into.
1: Yeah, I would think so. And you mentioned the first responders, too. And, what about that emotional situation that happens? It must be very, very stressful for the first responders, isn't it? It's particularly with a smaller child, that type of thing.
0: I've been involved in many responses over the years, both positive and

0: negative. And there are calls that sit with you for a long period of time, and there are others that you don't remember. But I will say that post-traumatic stress is real in the first responder world. And I think now we're just, over the last several years, we're really starting to identify that as something that we can make a true impact in the future.
1: The book is The Saved Effect, and lots of great stories in there. Brad and Kara Newberg, thanks for joining us and sharing some of these things and about your experiences as well.
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